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1: 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There's always tomorrow anyway. 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
13: A better life with Dr. Sanjay Gupta.
14: Heart disease is still the leading cause of death here in the United States and around the world. But what if there was something you could do earlier in life to reduce the odds of becoming a statistic? Well, here in the United States, tens of millions of adults already take a statin to lower their cholesterol. But new guidance put out by the American College of Cardiology and the American Heart Association now emphasize that treating high cholesterol sooner could significantly reduce a person's lifetime risk of heart attack or stroke. How early are we talking? In your 30s, believe it or not. Of course, you need to talk to your doctor about whether statins are right for you, but you should know that the evidence is really starting to stack up that shows the earlier you get a jump on reducing lifelong exposure to plaque-causing lipids and lipoproteins, the better the odds are going to be for you. Make sure you get your cholesterol checked. That's the first step. I'm Dr. Sanjay Gupta, helping you live a better life.
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0: you really want another summer, like last summer, barely sleeping because you were too hot all night long? 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Folks, please take advantage of this because I don't know how much longer it's going to last. 101 nights at home for you to try it over 3 months during the summertime. It'll do exactly what I say it will do. Try it out, folks. I know you'll like it. And don't forget our friends at Pure Talk. 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Dial #250, say Mark Levin, to switch in as little as 10 minutes. Again, folks, try it. You're going to like it, just like my other products here. Dial #250, say Mark Levin today. Pure Talk is the best of the best. It's the absolutely the best of the best. We salute our armed forces, police officers, firefighters, emergency personnel, ICE, our truckers, the men and women in Israel, the men and women in Ukraine, the men and women in Persia. We haven't forgotten you. And you, the great American people, thank God for each one of you. I'll see you here tomorrow night, the #2 radio show.
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14: From ABC News, I'm Dave Packer. After several failed attempts, the House voting today to halt the U.S. military action in Iran.
15: 3 months into this war, Congress is sending the president a powerful message. For the first time, the House has voted to block Trump from continuing this war without congressional approval. 4 Republicans joining Democrats to pass this. The move largely symbolic, but it's a striking rebuke of the commander-in-chief.
14: ABC's Mary Bruce. Some January 6 defendants are still eyeing payouts despite the Trump administration scrapping plans for a $1.8 billion compensation fund.
16: One day after acting Attorney General Todd Blanche said he was scrapping plans for a $1.8 billion anti-weaponization fund, President Trump said that he believes people charged in connection with the January 6th Capitol attack should still be reimbursed by the government.
17: The weaponization fund, as far as I'm concerned, was a beautiful thing.
16: One attorney for January 6th defendants told ABC News that he plans to submit claims against the federal government for approximately 400 clients using a law unrelated to the anti-weaponization fund, with a recent lawsuit he filed requesting $1 million in damages per person. Peter Haralambos, ABC News.
14: Progress in fighting the Ebola outbreak in Central Africa, World Health Organization Director General Tedros Adhanom Ghebreyesus.
18: The outbreak had a big head start, and we're still behind, but under the leadership of the government of DRC, we're catching up.
14: One person is dead in eastern Iowa, where a train hit a semi-truck where the tracks crossed the road. Another person with serious injuries. 17 train cars and 2 engines derailed, blocking the highway. Powashik County Sheriff Matt Mackman.
19: It's going to be closed for quite a while here between Highway 6 and Old 6 Road. So we just ask people to stay away for right now so we can manage the scene.
14: Fresh hope to rescue the 2 remaining gold miners trapped in a flooded cave in Laos. Rescuers indicating they found a newly discovered shaft that could lead them to the miners. 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
20: Here's the official forecast for tonight. Mostly clear, 60 the low. Sunny tomorrow and a high of 84. Tomorrow night, mostly clear, 66. Mostly sunny heading into Friday with a high of 81. Mostly clear for Friday night, down to 66 degrees. Saturday, sunshine to kick off the weekend and a high of 82. Saturday night, mostly cloudy, 64. Sunday, cloudy, a chance of showers and thunderstorms, our high 86 degrees. I'm Craig Allen on WGOW.
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28: Oh, yeah. Yeah. Hello, everybody. Welcome to Hour 3 of the Big Show. Great to have you with us today. Open Line Friday. That means you call in, talk about whatever you'd like to talk about. Our telephone number, by the way, 901-260-5926. That's 901-260-5926. By the way, this segment of the program brought to you by our friends at Newsmax TV. A new study showing that 70% of Americans are not getting the full benefits they deserve. But Social Security expert Michael Allen says there are five key strategies to increase your benefits, and Newsmax wants to send you his report free of charge. You can call them at 1-800-999-9690. 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You know, one of the things that we've been covering for a very long time now on this program is what happened on October the 7th, that terrible day when the jihadists waged a terrorist attack on innocent people in Israel. And, you know, a lot of people lose sight, and I know there's been a lot of hullabaloo within the conservative social media influencer world. But the reality is that all of this started at a concert, a music festival, with young people who were in the prime of their lives, so much ahead of them. One of those individuals who was there and survived, she is now the public affairs officer for the Combat Anti-Semitism Movement, Natalie Sanandaji, a survivor of the music festival massacre. And she's been making the rounds on many college, university campuses, and we're honored to have her with us today on this program. Natalie, thank you so much for spending a few moments with us today.
0: Thank you for having me.
28: You know, I know that you're a native of Long Island, and you have Iranian and Israeli roots. I don't want to talk about that in just a minute. But, you know, looking back on that moment, I can't even imagine how you must feel watching people like the Tucker Carlsons and the Megyn Kellys of the world coming out and really, I think, disgracing, you know, what actually happened and misrepresenting what happened on that day.
0: It is. It's very frustrating, and it's hard not to get angry at these people. And even in my day-to-day life, I come across people who tell me that they never heard of the B-Bus family and the fact that a mother and two babies were kidnapped into Gaza on that day and they came back in coffins. There's people who tell me that they never heard of the Nova Festival. They think that everything started on October 8th and that Israel started all of this and just indiscriminately went into Gaza and started killing innocent Palestinian people. And I guess part of what I considered my mission ever since October 7th was to try to be a voice for those who no longer had a voice, to try to be a voice for all those who were not as fortunate as I was, who did not survive the Nova Festival. And part of being their voice is sharing their story and sharing the truth. So if I just get angry and frustrated at these people, and if I'm not open to having a discussion with them, I'm never going to be able to share that side of the story. So it can be difficult sometimes to not get frustrated, to not get angry, but I kind of have to try to keep my cool as much as possible in order to do what I consider my mission, which is sharing the truth.
28: Natalie, you're so right. I mean, everybody picks up October 8th. They don't want to talk about October the 7th, but you were there. You were at this music festival. Can you set the scene for us? What were you doing and why were you there? And take us through what happened.
0: Well, as the daughter of an Israeli mother, I've been going to Israel almost every year my entire life. And I went to Israel specifically that summer for a friend's wedding. And then I extended for the holidays to be with friends and family. And I bought a ticket to this music festival. In Israel, they call them nature parties. They're usually in the woods or in the desert. And typically with parties like these, you don't receive the location to the event until maybe a few hours before the event starts. And usually this is for security reasons, to make sure that anyone who was not approved to buy a ticket for the event does not know where it is. And that's another thing in Israel, for security reasons. You can't always just buy a ticket to an event. You have to get vetted out and you have to send the event organizers your Instagram page, your government ID number, so on and so forth, a photo of you to make sure that you are who you say you are. And a few hours before the event, we get the location and we see that it's very close to Gaza. And I was going with a few friends, all of whom were Israeli. I was the only American in the group. And I always knew that people lived in that area, but as someone who goes and visits Israel and who doesn't live there, I just happened to have never been that close to Gaza. And I kind of looked to my Israeli friends and I was like, do you guys think that we should be nervous that the party is so close to the Gaza border? And they kind of scoffed at me and they told me, you know, Natalie, like, where were you yesterday? And I was like, oh, well, I was like hiking in the north by some waterfalls, enjoying nature. And they asked me, like, what were you on the border of? And I said, well, I was on the border of Lebanon. And they said, exactly, you know, anywhere you go in Israel, unless you're staying in Tel Aviv in the center the entire time, you're going to be bordering with some neighbor who maybe doesn't like us very much. Mm. And, you know, I realized they're right and that I shouldn't think too much about the fact that it was on the border of Gaza. And we went down to the party and we danced for a few hours. And at around 3 a.m., I would say, we decided to take a nap and rest for a few hours. And our plan was to wake up for the sunrise of the festival. And a few hours passed by, and instead of waking up to the sunrise music at around 6:30, we wake up to the sound of rockets being intercepted over our heads. And a lot of people asked me, why we didn't panic right away, why we didn't start running as soon as we saw rockets. And I had to explain to, you know, American audiences and international audiences why for Israelis, seeing those first few rockets was not something to panic over. And why for Israelis, they didn't initially think that the party was going to end. Mm. Because when you're living in Israel, if you stop everything that you're doing, every time a few rockets are intercepted over your head, you'll never get anything done. And a testament to that is the fact that I started working for the combat anti-Semitism movement. And a few months into the war, I went back to Israel to work from our offices there. And I was answering emails, and then suddenly a siren goes off. Rockets are coming. We go to the bomb shelter. We wait 10 minutes. And if there's no more sirens, just go back to your desk and you continue about your day as if nothing happened. So that was the same feeling initially at the party. People thought that it would just be a few rockets, it would stop, and the party would continue as if nothing happened. But right away, you know, you start to realize that the rockets aren't stopping and they're just continuing to come. And I started counting them. And first it was 5, and then it was 10, and then it was 15, and then 20. And eventually the festival security shuts off all the music, asks everyone to please evacuate the festival grounds. And we head to our cars and we try to start driving out, and we're in bumper to bumper traffic. There was about, I would say, a little over 3,000 people at this festival, and majority are all trying to kind of leave at the same time. And a few minutes into driving out is when we hear the first gunshots. And when we first, you know, heard the first gunshots, we realized that the danger was much greater than just rockets, quote unquote. You know, it was terrorists on foot, and they were armed, and they were nearby. And
28: how did you escape?
0: So the festival security, right, like maybe a minute before we heard those first gunshots, they started yelling at everyone to get out of their cars and start running. And we listened to them. We pull our cars over. A few moments after we pull the car over, we hear the first gunshots. We get out of our cars. We start running. And we ran for about 4 hours on and off. Anytime we didn't hear gunshots, we would kind of slow down to catch our breath. If you could imagine, it was like over 100 degrees at that time in Israel. Most of us didn't think to grab water before we left our cars. And we really, you know, people were running in every direction, and we constantly had to change directions because there were some moments where we were running from the terrorists behind us. They were shooting at us. And then suddenly we would see other people from the festival running towards us, and we would see them getting shot at and falling. And we would realize that we're not only running from terrorists, we're also suddenly running towards them. And then you suddenly have to make a kind of split second decision whether to turn left or to turn right. And those 4 hours were filled with a lot of split second decisions of trying to figure out what the safest option would be, but not really knowing
28: right.
0: what the safest option would be. So it was just a lot of making kind of what people call choiceless choices.
28: Natalie,
0: choices where you really don't know what's going to save your life.
28: Let me jump in there because we do not have a lot of time, and I have a lot of questions to ask. And we have Natalie Sanandaji with us from Combat Anti-Semitism, the website combatantisemitism.org. I'm so happy to hear that you're out there, you're speaking, doing events, and really letting people know, hey, this is how this started. And this is why Israel responded the way they did, and honestly, they had to respond in that way.
0: I really feel so fortunate that I got the opportunity to start working with the combat anti-Semitism movement. I started working for them about 2 months into the war, and being able to work with them and meeting the people that I've met along the way is what's really given me the opportunity to share this truth and to try to share it on as many platforms as possible. I started interviewing and trying to share about 3 days after the attacks. And that's kind of how the combat anti-Semitism movement found out about me, because they saw my interviews. I was one of the first survivors who came back to the U.S. and started interviewing. And very soon, I started to also speak about Iran and what's happening in Iran right now. As someone, as a Jew of Iranian descent, it was also so important for me to make the world realize that the Iranian people and the Jewish people right now have one common enemy. You know, the government in Iran, the IRGC, Hamas is just one of their proxies. And we have this common enemy, and I felt like through showing people the commonality and the unity between the Iranian people and the Jewish people right now, maybe it would open people's eyes. Maybe it would make people see who the real enemy is here, who started this war. And that's really, that's been my goal for the past a little over 2.5 years.
28: Well, I think it is a noble goal, and it's something that, that needs to be shared. And I would say, as an evangelical Christian, I think it's imperative for every Christian to stand alongside, you know, our Jewish friends, because we're all in this together. You know, the Islamists, they are targeting all of us, and we have to stand together, and we've got to fight back.
0: That's something I really hope that people realize before it's too late. I feel that a lot of people don't realize that this isn't going to end with the Jewish people. It's only going to continue. It's only going to get worse. And we're seeing currently right now, every day, we're seeing global intifada become a reality. It's not just a chant anymore that people are chanting in the streets. We're seeing attacks get greater and greater by the day. And it's not just targeting Jewish communities anymore. And I think only now, unfortunately, people have to be attacked for the world to realize that this wasn't just about the Jewish people. That globalized intifada affects all of us. And I think it is very unfortunate that people have to get hurt in order for the world to wake up. But I do hope that the rest of the world wakes up before it's too late.
28: Natalie, we're going to have to leave it there. And so glad, thank God, that you were able to escape those evil monsters. And we certainly wish you nothing but the best on your journey as you share and tell that story and ultimately do the mission of the organization you represent, Combat Anti-Semitism. That's what it's all about. Natalie, again, thank you for joining us. All right, 901-260-5926, our telephone number. That's 901-260-5926. You see the Islamists marching in the streets of New York City and a lot of other major American cities. And folks, they are sending a message. Just the other day, I don't know if you saw this video on social media. There was a guy, a pastor, in some small community, and one of the Islamists showed up in front of the guy's church and rolled out a prayer mat. And the pastor said, "No, you're not going to be doing that here." Well, this is what we are dealing with, ladies and gentlemen. The Islam after the Jews, they'll be coming after the Christians. All of you gay folks out there, they're going to be coming after you. So we can either live in our own little cocooned worlds, or we can stand together and fight. I would recommend that we stand together and fight. Got to take a break. We'll be right back.
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right, this story out of Nantucket. I don't know what's in the water up there. So there is a preacherette. You know, a lot of churches have the female preachers. We don't do that in the Baptist faith tradition. Anyway, there is a preacherette by the name of Erin Splaine. And she is the reverend of the Woke Unitarian Universalist Church in Nantucket. And preacherette Splaine said that she has just canceled the July 4 celebrations because white people are privileged and honoring American history perpetuates the harm, injustice, and anti-democratic process. She's also forbidding anyone from contacting her on social media about her decision. You just can't make this up, ladies, and you just can't make this up. So anyway, the preacherette, very upset, and she wrote to the editors of the, I guess, the local newspaper, and she said, canceling the 4th of July celebration this year reflects the deep concern we are feeling since the Supreme Court decision. By the way, this is the one that did away with those unconstitutional race-based districts. She says that she wants the congregation to better understand our own whiteness and how we can be a part of changing an inherently unfair system which has been in place for 250 years. We are working as a congregation and as members of this community to expand our knowledge. Oh, I see. Preacher at Splaine is splaining it to us. In the time between now and July 4th, Reverend Splaine is available for conversation by appointment only. Neither she nor anyone from the congregation will respond to anyone who attempts to engage on any social media platform. Social media is not the place for important tender conversations. Interesting. Well, there you go. Erin Splaine. Wait a second. Is she a she? Well, they're calling her a she, but I don't know. It kind of looks, I don't know. The preacherette looks like a mister. I don't know. So for the sake of, I just want to make sure I don't get the hate mail. We don't know the pronouns of this individual. All right. So we'll just leave that there. And, our apologies if we have misgendered the preacherette. Unbelievable. 901-260-5926. You know, Rutland, Massachusetts. They actually canceled their 4th of July celebration. You know why? Because they used all the money to house illegal aliens. They don't have enough cash to pay the cops to do the 4th of July celebration. Unbelievable. All right, 901-260-5926. 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
10: For the 9th year in a row, Finland has been named the happiest country in the world. That's according to the World Happiness Report put out every year by the Wellbeing Research Center at the University of Oxford in the UK. Two other Nordic nations, Iceland and Denmark, came in at numbers 2 and 3. Now, having spent quite a bit of time in these countries over my 2.5 decades as a journalist, I can tell you that this is not at all that surprising. There's an entirely different way of thinking in these countries. We before me, you might say. In other words, the mentality is less adversarial and much more, we're all in this together. One other interesting thing that came up was that no matter where someone lived, the more time they spent on social media, the less happy they were. Want to smile? It's simple. 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I'm Dr. Sanjay Gupta, helping you live a better life.
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4: Eating a healthy diet is not only good for you physically, it can also keep your brain sharp as you age. According to a new study out of China, people who most closely followed the MIND diet slowed aging in key structures inside their brains by more than 2 years. The MIND diet is a combination of the Mediterranean diet, which we talk a lot about, and the DASH diet, which stands for Dietary Approaches to Stop Hypertension. All three of these diets are similar, but the MIND diet puts more of an emphasis on berries, beans, leafy green vegetables, fish, poultry, whole grains, olive oil, and nuts. You're not going to eat foods with a lot of saturated fat. We're talking cheese, butter, red meat, or anything fried. You really don't have to eat like this 100% of the time. That's the key. Just do the best that you can. I'm Dr. Sanjay Gupta, helping you live a better life.
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0: wondering if that message is finally connecting to voters there in South Carolina.
1: To the ones that are awake, that are paying attention, that are true patriots, but we have still an establishment group of people in South Carolina that claim to be Republicans that are okay with Lindsey's Obama and Biden judge picks, that he's doing, and they're okay with his voting record of 43% lifetime conservative voting record that's failing. They're okay with his 57% constitutional voting record failing. They're okay with our tax dollars going to fund Al-Qaeda and Hamas through USAID for several years till Trump shut it down last year, thank goodness. And so I don't understand it. I ask these people, if you say you are a Republican, just like I asked Russell Fry last night at an event here in Myrtle Beach where we are, I said, Russell, your endorsement of Lindsey Graham is shameful and embarrassing because that's not who you are. You have a 95% voting record. I'm so proud of you. You stand up and you're doing the right thing, but you endorse Lindsey Graham, a traitor. What are you doing? Who are you? Why did you endorse Lindsey? And he didn't really have an answer, and he looked embarrassed, and he said, I'm trying to support Trump, and Trump's working with Lindsey right now, and Lindsey seems to be doing the right thing. But I said, that's because it's campaign season, it's election period again. We're right. Less than 10 days away from a primary. That's why he's acting like a conservative again.
0: Mark, you haven't heard Lindsey Graham say anything negative about John Thune. And John Thune, the majority leader, is literally obstructing the president's agenda, not just on the Save America Act, not just on the refusal to nuke the filibuster, but they're not even allowing the Senate to go into recess so the president can make recess appointments. What do you make of that?
1: What I make of it is that tells us who Lindsey is. He's okay with people doing the same thing he's doing, voting like a Democrat and not attacking John Thune for blocking Trump's agenda. If I'm in the U.S. Senate, we'll make a motion to vacate John Thune and get rid of him and nuke the filibuster and get rid of that. And, don't allow these Democrats to continue to find a way to pause and hold up stuff and push aside these bills we need to work on and pass and keep America moving forward, and just putting the bills into subcommittees to die and be stagnated and sit there forever and never come back out again. It's crushing America, allowing this to go on, and I won't stand for it.
0: Mark, do you realize something rather historic has just happened here on this program? For weeks now, we've had Senate candidates coming on. Many of them, or pretty much all of them, are Republican candidates. Not a one was willing to say what you just said. And I think that is ultimately the problem with the Republican Party. We've got really feckless Republicans, as you said. I think we've got a lot of Republicans in name only that are running out there.
1: That's right. And I want to use a stronger word, and the word is traitor. We have people that are not adhering to their oath as they held their hand on a Bible and swore an oath to defend the United States Constitution. And if they can't do that and they're supporting everything that's against America, then I ask the voters out there, who are these people? Who are these senators and House representatives in Congress and in our state at the state level that will not do the right thing? How long are we going to put up with that and keep allowing these elected officials, the employees of the people, that are not representing America first principles? Come on. This is the 250th anniversary of this country. Let's get rid of these traitors and get the right people in.
0: By the way, folks, we have Mark Lynch joining us, running for the U.S. Senate. He has primaried Senator Lindsey Graham. You now have an opportunity, the good people of South Carolina, you have an opportunity to send a rock-solid America First conservative to Capitol Hill and send Lindsey Graham packing. Mark, you mentioned the rhinos. We had a story earlier that we talked about, Martina McBride and a number of these musicians that are canceling performances as a part of the Great American State Fair there in the nation's capital. I don't know about you. I'm tired of people that just thumb their nose at their country. I see people like Martina McBride. First of all, yes, it's cowardice. I get that. But I think the worst part is that she's not a patriot. And that bothers me.
1: Yes, I agree with you, Todd. I mean, these people are showing their true colors.
0: All right, Mark, we're going to have to leave it there. We certainly appreciate it. We apologize. We had some tech issues, but we're going to get you back on between now and the primary. Folks, you've got a choice, and this is a good choice. Mark Lynch, a good man. And, Mark, we wish you nothing but the very best out there on the campaign trail.
1: Thank you, Todd. I appreciate it. I'm praying for America to have the scales removed from their eyes, that we can get back and serve this country the way God intended it to be and bring God back first again.
0: Amen to that. All right. Mark Lynch, everybody, running for the U.S. Senate there in South Carolina. He has primaried Lindsey Graham. Your reaction to that? And thank God, finally a candidate with the courage to stand up and say, John Thune's out of there if I get elected.

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2: All right. Welcome back, everybody. This is the Todd Stearns Radio Show. What a true honor to be with you today, and great to have you with us on this Friday edition of the program. By the way, don't forget tonight, 5 o'clock Eastern, we're going to be talking to the president of Catholic Vote. There has been a big controversy involving the Washington Nationals and one of their players who is a devout Christian. And apparently, management pretty much sidelined the guy because of his religious beliefs. So the good people over at Catholic Vote have come out in support of this athlete. We're going to be talking to them. Also, Steve Gill is joining us, and Wendy Patrick is going to be here as well. Edie Hill is going to weigh in on the news of the day. So we're going to have a jam-packed edition of the show tonight on Newsmax. All right, let's go right to the phone lines here, 901-260-5926, Louise in Georgia. Louise, what's going on?
12: Well, I'm poor and broken. You're probably rich. How you doing?
2: I'm doing better than I deserve.
12: Well, I'm still breathing, so I guess that's a good thing.
2: It's a good

0: David, absolutely, Louise.
1: It is. I won't hinder you, but I remember back in 2020, I don't remember whether it's 2 weeks or 2 months or when, I called and, you know, was talking about 2020 being such a crooked election. And at that time, you said, well, you know, we can't dwell on that. We got to push past it. But my whole point being, I think we all know now that it was crooked, especially all this other crap coming out. But what worries me, MAGA people need to understand that the presidential election is not the only one that was crooked. Does anybody think in somebody in their right mind would put Maxine Waters, Al Green, Adam, whatever, I don't have a good name for him, Schiff.
0: Shifty Schiff, pencil neck Schiff is what we call him.
1: No, I've got a better name for him.
0: I bet you do.
1: I can't use it on the air.
0: I understand.
1: But I just want people to understand these midterms coming up will be just as crooked. The Democrats will be just as crooked. And if Karen Bass wins, we don't know it was crooked. And that's all I want to put out there. So people, we got to get out and vote on these midterms when they come our way.
0: Louise, I think, you know, here's what I want you to do. You're going to be calling in between now and Election Day. But on Election Day, I want you to call in on our Election Day show and remind people and tell people what you just said, because it is so vitally important, Louise. And you're right. We've got to get out and vote. And that's the big problem. Yes, the other side is cheating. The way they're able to cheat is that conservatives, and especially all of you church-going Christians, you folks are lazy, lazy butts. You got to get off your blessed assurance and you got to go and vote. I mean, it's really that simple, right, Louise?
1: That's right. And I'm one of them gun-toting. I'm going to be like J.D. Vance's grandma.
0: Uh-oh.
1: I'll be a gun in every corner.
0: Come on now. All right, Louise.
1: No, don't you think that's a good thing?
0: I think it's a great thing, Louise. I sure do.
1: But we don't need to wait till the day, that day, to remind them. We need to be reminding them every day.
0: Yes.
1: From now till then.
0: Yes. Louise, you speak the truth, and it is a great message. Look, we got to let you go because we're about to ramp the show, but Louise, thank you for that, and what a great word. By the way, on the guns, that's one of the reasons why the Chinese and the Russians have never tried to invade us. We've got too many pistol-packing grandmas. And then on the other hand, they got the cast-iron skillets. So Russians, they know what's up. They know. All right, it's been a great show, folks. Hey, ToddStearns.com, go check out all of our great stories. We have that piece up on the 4th of July celebration that got canceled up in Nantucket. You're going to want to read that. Also, a crazy story out of Illinois. A school canceled a graduation prayer, and you need to read that story as well. Also, don't forget to head over to a bookstore, and all you have to do is go online, pre-order a copy of The Golden Age, How Trump Saved America. Folks, you're going to love the book. That's all I can. It's going to be great. And I don't know, maybe in the next couple of weeks, we'll read some passages out of the book. You're going to be blessed. All right. We've got to scoot out of here. Thank you again. It has been great to be back in the saddle. Thank you for the thoughts and the prayers and the kind words. Get out there. Have a great Friday. We're going to see you Saturday at the Italian Festival in Memphis. And hopefully we'll see you in church on Saturday or Sunday. Get out there and be good, America.
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13: If you're caring for an aging parent, you may feel quite often that you're alone in what you're doing. But you're not. Not by a long shot. According to a new report by the Pew Research Center, 10% of U.S. adults are caring for a parent over age 65. Millions more are caring for a spouse or partner 65 or older. Beyond the sheer numbers, this report, perhaps unsurprisingly, found a major difference in caregiver well-being between men and women. One psychologist we spoke to suggested thinking 5 years in the future and imagining where you are right now. Will you be glad you took something on, or regretful that you didn't? You also need to cut yourself some slack, he said, especially women. Don't try to shoulder all of the burden by yourself. You might need to ask for help before you burn out. You'll be so glad you did. I'm Dr. Sanjay Gupta, helping you live a better life.
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16: From ABC News, I'm Dave Packard. Ballots are still being counted in California.
17: And the race for governor, the most expensive in history. Former Fox News host and Trump-backed Republican Steve Hilton is off to an early lead.
18: It does look as if change is coming to California.
17: Democrat Javier Becerra is right behind him, followed by billionaire Tom Steyer.
19: There are lots of ballots left to be counted.
17: And only two will square off in November.
16: ABC's Trevor Ault in Los Angeles, where that city's closely watched nonpartisan mayoral primary race, incumbent Mayor Karen Bass advancing to the runoff in November. It's still unclear if reality star Spencer Pratt will advance to the next round with Bass, or whether progressive city council member Nithya Raman will end up in the runoff. The House approved the War Powers Resolution today that would halt the U.S. military action against Iran, defying President Trump, as a handful of Republicans joined with Democrats to seek to end the three-month-long war. Democratic Congressman Gregory Meeks after the
20: vote. And we'll include a bottle of Nugenics Thermo X, our newest, most powerful fat burner ever. Absolutely free. Text him to 215-215.
16: But the White House is saying the resolution is unconstitutional. Israel and Lebanon have reached an agreement on the implementation of a ceasefire, according to a joint statement. This comes after hours of negotiations in Washington. Israeli ambassador to the U.S. Yehiel Leiter.
21: If Hezbollah is intent on disrupting the ceasefire,
22: brain damage.
21: The result is
22: Six
21: going to be on them.
22: Equals too late.
16: The NBA Finals underway earlier. Commissioner Adam Silver spoke about the league's hopes for starting a new independent league in Europe by the end of 2027.
23: We also now have roughly 15% of our league is comprised of European players. Of course, some of the very best players in this league. And as a result, we have been...
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16: Well, processor, ADP says a record number of new private sector jobs are created last month.
2: 122,000 positions opened up, with 8 out of 10 sectors that ADP looks at showing gains. Education and the healthcare sector led the hiring spree with 57,000 positions. The payroll processor says median annual pay is now at $61,500, a 4.4% increase from May of last year.
16: ABC's Jim Ryan. According to a United Nations University report, the environmental footprint of data centers already rivals some of the world's largest countries. It also predicts that their water and energy use and pollution will double in just 4 years as artificial intelligence grows. Ford is recalling about 420,000 of its vehicles due to a seatbelt issue.
4: The National Highway Traffic Safety Administration says in a report that the recall includes certain Ford Expedition and Lincoln Navigator vehicles with the model years 2018 through 2022. The issue involves seatbelts that could lock inadvertently, not allowing them to retract or extend, and that could raise the risk of a crash. The company says it's aware of one injury. Vehicle owners will receive a notification in the mail about the recall. Michelle Franzen, ABC News.
16: Chicago Bears quarterback Caleb Williams has been announced as EA Sports cover athlete for Madden NFL 27. The cover shot similar to his jump pass from the January comeback victory over Green Bay. Dave Packer, ABC News.
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0: Here's the official forecast for tonight. Mostly clear, 60 the low. Sunny tomorrow and a high of 84. Here's the official forecast for tonight. Mostly clear, 60 the low. Sunny tomorrow and a high of 84. Tomorrow night, mostly clear, 66. Mostly sunny heading into Friday with a high of 81. Mostly clear for Friday night, down to 66 degrees. Saturday, sunshine to kick off the weekend and a high of 82. Saturday night, mostly cloudy, 64. Sunday, cloudy, a chance of showers and thunderstorms, are high 86 degrees. I'm Craig Allen on WGOW.
1: How did I lose weight? 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I did. 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
3: Being debated, that are several, three of them perhaps, being debated in the Congress. Good day to you.
4: Yes, this new battleship is not like the USS Missouri that retired back in 1992 or any other of the big gun clubs, because this battleship is first and foremost a missile platform. It'll have what the Navy calls VLS, or vertical launch tubes, containing missiles both for offensive strike and for defense. Also, what we're hearing now is this battleship would be nuclear powered, and that would give it really extended range, plus the ability to generate enough electrical power to use laser weapons and other electromagnetic techniques. It is really a departure in naval architecture and design, and this new Trump class of the USS Defiant, if it goes forward, would really be something new in naval warfare.
3: Gordon, you have a question.
5: Rebecca, is the Defiant and the other missile trucks that the Navy is planning to build, are they defendable?
4: That's an excellent question. And we think about that with any capital ship like an aircraft carrier. These are very precious assets, but they are very well defended. And it starts with the construction of their hull. These are the most survivable hulls that we've ever developed, and they go through a lot of blast testing before they ever go to sea. But the secret to defending an aircraft carrier begins actually with the United States Space Force Overwatch, the undersea dominance from our submariners, and then also all the other assets in that strike group. Put on top of that, the Navy has some pretty slick sailor tactics for evading enemy detection, and then electromagnetic warfare that goes along with it. Get down to the end, and you've got a lot of self-defense assets, from missiles to deck guns that are on those ships. So yes, our carriers are designed to be offensive fighting platforms. The battleship would be the same.
3: The Yamato and the Musashi, the two super battleships built by the Japanese Imperial Navy, imagined a final battle in the Pacific. That was what happened once upon a time, the shootout, where each side could see each other. What happened instead was the Battle of the Coral Sea, where the two combatants never saw each other. Air power did that. What is the thinking in the modern Navy about a battleship as sophisticated as the Trump class? Will it approach the shoreline and have it out with shore batteries? Will it stand off as a defensive post protecting Hawaii? Will it be an offensive weapon to push into the Adriatic or the Mediterranean? How do you imagine it? Or have they talked that far into the romance of the future? I love sea stories, and I want to write one here, Rebecca.
4: Oh, yes. You are never going to see this USS Defiant. She will be standing off out with that distributed battle group. You know, our aircraft carriers, which are about to get a new sixth generation fighter, they're going to have the range to attack from more than 1,000 miles out. So in a major war, you're talking about distributing your assets. The Defiant, I think, will have two roles. One is participating in air defense. We've seen in the Middle East how our destroyers use Standard Missile and others to knock down incoming ballistic missiles. But the other role is going to be in hypersonic attack. The Navy's developing a conventional prompt strike missile through a consortium of defense contractors that are working on this. And that gives the ability to strike a range of targets, air, land, sea, anything that needs that fire is placed on it. So that's going to be the central role of the battleship. It'll have other ships working with it, but they're not going to be side to side. You're not going to see it over the horizon. And that's what makes this USS Defiant proposal so different from the battleships of old that had good range but needed to close with and destroy the enemy. USS Defiant, she's going to stand off and dominate.
3: Gordon, you have a question.
5: Rebecca, it's all a question of money. And so the issue is going to be, is the Navy building up its stores? Is the Navy putting money into drones? Are there other needs that the Navy has which are more important than a battleship?
4: Well, the Navy is investing in drones. You know, the Stingray, which is the unmanned refueling drone for their carrier, it's really big, by the way. That just did some amazing flight tests and should be out to the fleet next year. But it's not just money. It's also workforce. So we need to have the workforce at the shipyards and at the key suppliers in order to build the modules for this battleship. The Navy has said this would go through final assembly at Newport News, where our nuclear carriers are built. And that's a big facility. They've got 500 acres of prime waterfront and a great history of building. But it's going to be at least as much about getting the workforce and the suppliers and the timing, and starting with that big advanced procurement. We put a lot of money into ships up front. That's what we would see within just a few years to get USS Defiant underway.
3: Stars and Stripes is the article I have in front of me about this conversation on Capitol Hill. And the Democrats in the minority are asking about what are the plans for the Trump class. Apparently, they don't have the idea of detail that they want. Is that a commonplace challenge every time there's a new class of ships, that we want more information before we fund this, and it works? They work it out in time.
4: Oh, yes. And Representative Courtney really knows sea power well. And they're specifically asking about the technology readiness, maturity of a potential electric railgun, which the Navy's been working on a long time. And with nuclear power, the Defiant would have the power to do that. They're also asking about the readiness of some of the missiles and other subsystems that go into it. Those are the right questions for Congress to ask. And because this is a completely new ship class, you're not evolving as Nimitz did from the Ford class and the carrier design. You know, the Defiant would be all new, and Congress will have a lot of questions going along. But I've got to tell you, if they built this, any commander in the Pacific would want to have that in their fleet.
3: Gordon, you have a question. We have about a minute or so.
5: So, Rebecca, how long will it take to see the Defiant actually hit the waves and be commissioned?
4: What an excellent question. It's going to take a few years. I think if they got the green light immediately, possibly the quickest you could do this, if everything went right, would be in the 4 to 5 year time frame.
3: Rebecca, Courtney of Connecticut, is that where they want to build it?
4: So I think components will be built all over the United States. You know, some of our key Navy suppliers like Fairbanks Morse are in Wisconsin. We're going to use every shipyard. But final assembly, because of the size, almost certainly would have to be at Newport News, which is where we do our final assembly for the aircraft carriers.
3: So good news for Virginia, yes. Rebecca Grant, who's the Vice President of the Lexington Institute, always fun to talk about once upon a time and now and then into the future about the U.S. Navy. Gordon Chang at Gordon G. Chang. I'm John Batchelor.
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18: A better life with Dr. Sanjay Gupta.
19: Did you know that almost half the vegetables and more than three quarters of the fruit that we eat in this country come from just one state, California? Yeah, it's true. And according to a new report by the Environmental Working Group, a health advocacy organization, a lot of this produce is tainted with PFAS, which are sometimes referred to as forever chemicals. Why? Well, the EPA says pesticides keep America's food supply safe, abundant, and affordable. And of course, these chemicals are used in every state, not just California. Now, if you are worried, though, about how much you're consuming, the best thing to do is to buy organic produce, if and when you can. Organic or not, you should rinse all fruits and vegetables under running water. Don't use any soap. And as one epidemiologist told us, use a brush on sturdier items like carrots, potatoes, and cucumbers. I'm Dr. Sanjay Gupta, helping you live a better life.
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0: I'm John Batchelor, Gordon Chang at Gordon G. Chang, my colleague and co-host, and we're most concerned with Taiwan. The concern has to do with the threats issued by the Chinese Communist Party, the PRC's PLA, and other institutions in China against the people of Taiwan and the island of Taiwan for decades. Never more acutely, however, than under Xi Jinping these last years. And we welcome our colleague at the Heritage Foundation, Steve Yates, who has keen memory of the threats against Taiwan that have been building, building, building like an opera here in the 21st century. And now another twist of the story, the leader of the Kuomintang, which is once upon a time the fabled party of Chiang Kai-shek, the leader of the Kuomintang, is traveling to America, to Washington, D.C., to meet with officials, we can presume. Recently, the leader of Kuomintang, a very well-spoken young woman, was in Beijing meeting with officials of the PRC. At the same time, it's important to remember the Kuomintang is not now in authority at the presidential level in Taiwan. That is the opposition to Kuomintang. People who see Taiwan as an independent state, a republic, a democracy, an extremely well-funded investment, see it as independent indefinitely, whereas the Kuomintang has another idea. Steve, a very good evening to you. I don't remember Kuomintang leadership coming to America. In any event, it didn't happen recently. What is the ambition here? Good day to you.
1: Well, good day, John. There have been chairpersons of the KMT who've come to Washington periodically, and they have from time to time been coincident with their cross-strait engagements to update U.S. officials on what their takeaways were. And really from the Chen Shui-bian administration in the early 2000s forward, during the periods when the KMT was in opposition, they have tried to engage in various meetings in Washington, D.C., because the Taiwan government outlet in Washington, D.C., TECRO, as it's usually called, Taipei Economic Cooperation Office, they are controlled by the government in power, as you were noting. So this pattern has existed, but I think the sequence of things and the circumstances this time are a bit different, because the KMT in the Taiwan legislature, where they are a slim majority, succeeded in cutting out of a significant special defense budget request the funding for indigenous development of self-defense capabilities in Taiwan. They approved the purchase of U.S. Defense material, but they cut out what I think a lot of people, including defense officials in the Trump administration, saw as a key priority of Taiwan investing in its own capabilities. This is something the U.S. has stressed upon all of our allies. And so having done that, at the same time, gone to the mainland and met with no less than Xi Jinping around the time, a little bit before President Trump's own meeting with Xi Jinping, there is a little bit of a different circumstance surrounding these engagements. Most of the people I hear from in Washington have some concerns about the posture of the KMT. There's a longstanding position of the party seeking eventual unification, still sort of seeing themselves as the legitimate leaders of all of China, not just parts of Taiwan. And there's a little bit of a struggle within the KMT about their identity. Are they the Chinese Kuomintang or KMT, or are they the Taiwan Kuomintang? And that tug of war about localization versus the broad nationalism writ large with China has existed from the Li Donghui era forward. And so she sits astride those factions, but seems to lean more towards the broader nationalist one. And I think she will meet with some skeptical audiences in U.S. think tank circles and Capitol Hill, perhaps, and certainly with administration officials about why the KMT has pulled back what has been deemed by America a necessary investment in self-defense, and what possible peace does she see herself as negotiating with China when the KMT is not in the power to deliver that, and the U.S. is kind of conducting its own diplomacy.
0: Gordon, you have a question for Steve.
2: Steve, you talked about Chen Liwan not being able to deliver. The issue is, in a couple of years, you're going to have another presidential election. Excuse me, another presidential election in Taiwan. I know things can change week by week, but what does it look like for the KMT and for the opposition parties to capture the presidency next time?
1: Well, my assessment, there may be others that see it differently. The KMT as a brand still struggles a bit at the presidential level. So when you're looking at the full voting base, and in Taiwan, it's direct popular election for the president. It's not something where it's an electoral college situation where you have aggregate localized vote counts that somehow tip the balance. It's a full direct popular election for president. That still is a net advantage for the DPP, not a guarantee or a given, but in recent cycles, those have been contested, but the DPP has had a net advantage. There's a question whether the DPP will be unified or divided going into 2028, and whether there's sort of a unifying rally cry from the opposition to make that competitive. But really where the KMT's advantage is legislative district by legislative district, where they can have popular or familial ties that give them a better shot of keeping this majority in the legislative yuan. It's a contested proposition whether this effort by the current chair of the KMT to make peace with China is, and maybe equidistance with the United States, is a winning strategy for electoral success in Taiwan, when a majority of Taiwan people by most polls align much more with Japan. And they also see the Prime Minister of Japan and now the President of the Philippines saying unequivocally, if China were to attack Taiwan, that both of these treaty allies of the United States see it as in their national security interest that they would have to probably intervene on the side of the U.S., and that would include Taiwan. And so I think that the dividing lines are very pronounced at the presidential level, but there isn't sort of this in-depth conversation in Taiwan about these kinds of things. They still sort of feel at the bottom of the well, duking it out on localized issues most of the time. And we'll have to wait until the onset of the presidential campaign to get better relief. And of course, it's highly personalized politics in Taiwan, not unlike America's, where whether they really, really like President Lai or really, really don't like President Lai, or they really, really like or dislike the KMT eventual nominee, that's where I think the slugfest will really begin.
0: Who are the KMT voters? I give two possibilities. Sentimental romanticists who connect themselves with the Sun Yat-sen and the Japanese and the Chinese Republic of the early 20th century, and then fighting the Second World War bravely with inadequate resources, disdained by the Chinese communists as not really Chinese, and dismissed by the Allies as not really up to sharing with them. We'll just give them a little bit on the Burma Road. Or is it that lot who remember the past, or is it instead something like a Chinese Vichy government that doesn't care about the 20th century, that just wants a piece of the action on the mainland?
1: Well, Ajahn, I would sort of divide it into a few buckets, but there definitely are the remnants of the old guard. I don't think that they are anywhere near as numerous as they were in the past, but they still kind of keep the legend of the ROC in their mind and identify themselves as being Chinese, not necessarily Taiwanese, and see the future as one that would be unified with the mainland, but under the broad ROC banner. And so they have, I think, somewhat of a hallucination that the CCP or the remnants on the mainland, if there was some kind of change, would welcome them as returning and being a key and maybe equal participant in future governance on the mainland. There's another bucket that are somewhat new guard, where they have been over to the mainland for business or education, and they see the modernization and they want in on some of that action. They may be a little bit more skeptical of the United States and have their hackles up about being bossed around by Uncle Sam or what have you. And so it's a kind of a neo-national kind of sentiment, where they like the broad banner of being Chinese, maybe hybrid with Taiwan, but a little bit more independent-minded, but independent of the U.S. in some ways. There's a pro-business part because capitalism doesn't have a completely comfortable home inside Taiwan because it's had a little bit more of a top-down approach to economic policy over the course of its development. But sometimes that pro-business sentiment is a little bit more in the KMT voters. But then there's this swath of swing voters like there are in many democracies, and it's hard to gauge how many they are. And this is the bucket that presents an opportunity for a KMT, and as a caution for the DPP, is that elections sometimes are just a referendum on who's in charge. And those voters could be people who aren't necessarily lovers of the KMT legend, but they don't feel like the country is moving in the right direction. And they're going to vote this time and swing to basically have a change. And then they may swing back in a future one. But I have met with some people who have been reliable green voters in recent elections who are unhappy with how they feel about decision making and policy in the current administration in Taiwan. And they're considering that in local elections and maybe the presidential election, they'll vote the other way. But it isn't out of love of KMT or a vision about unification.
0: Gordon, you have a comment or question?
2: So, Steve, when you look at self-identification surveys, the overwhelming majority, and especially among the younger age cohorts, believe that Taiwan is their country, not China. And that would seem to give the green forces, the Democratic Progressive Party, an edge which you would almost think would be insurmountable in presidential elections, wouldn't you?
1: I agree with that general proposition, but that I think is more real if the population pyramid were a straight block when it's really an inverted triangle. And so that development, people marrying later or not marrying, having one or fewer, however that works statistically, children, the replacement rate for population has dropped. And so it's definitely true that among the 35 and under voters, that the identity issues go exactly as you describe. But the demographics of the voting blocks of the reliable participants in votes, and Taiwan has a high participation rate, it's heavier among older voters. And those older voters are still more in the categories I described, whereas the younger ones, I think, definitely fall very much in line with what you described.
0: We're speaking to Steve Yates of the Heritage Foundation about the pending visit by the leader of the opposition in Taiwan to the United States. You understand that the concern about China is not only about Taiwan, it is also about the fear that China will come to battle with the United States. Gordon Chang, Steve Yates, when we come back, the Thucydides trap, is it real? I'm John Batchelor.

0: $2.8 million to study fighting hamsters, $11 million on cat constipation, $2.4 million to see if monkeys gamble. This is how Washington spends your tax dollars, funding absurd studies through U.S. universities. Campus Reform is exposing this waste, calling out taxpayer-funded grants that embarrass our institutions. Research dollars should support real progress, medical breakthroughs, innovation, not kitten motion sickness. Thanks to these reports, hundreds of millions in grants have already been canceled. Campus Reform will keep shining a light, holding wasteful programs accountable. Visit campusreform.org to stay informed. Restoring truth, correcting bias in education, one story at a time. A series brought to you by the Leadership Institute and Radio America.
1: 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IBM's annual CEO study shows that adopting new tools is no longer enough. 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The study found that 76% of organizations now have a chief AI officer, up from 26% a year ago, and nearly two-thirds of CEOs say they are comfortable using AI to help inform major strategic decisions. The study also showed that organizations with an AI-first leadership approach are scaling more AI initiatives than their peers. The message is clear. Success with AI depends not just on technology, but on leadership, governance, and organizations built to adapt. 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

I'm John Batchelor with Gordon Chang at Gordon G. Chang and our colleague Steve Yates of the Heritage Foundation. And put on your classical hat, gentlemen. We're going to the land of classics professors. Recently I had a wonderful conversation with a young classics professor, University of Birmingham, Andrew Bayliss, who has a new book out about Sparta, the history of Sparta from 1000 BCE till the fall of Spartan power around in the 4th century BCE. Defeated by Thebes. And the Thucydides trap comes up in common parlance now in geopolitical circles. It's considered extremely educated at the Council on Foreign Relations to debate the matter. Strikingly, in the last meeting between the President of the United States and the leader of the Chinese Communist Party, Ms. Xi Jinping, it was mentioned. She went out of his way to say, I don't believe it. And Mr. Trump agreed with him. I don't believe it either. Well, it's going to surprise everybody to hear it. It turns out the classics professor agree with the president. There is no Thucydides trap. It is an invention of a very clever man, a scholar, who took Thucydides and turned him sideways with presumptions of the language. Here's the Thucydides trap as presented in geopolitical circles these last years. A rising power will always tangle with the superpower. Always. And it's inevitable. That is the way you replace a superpower that ages and weakens and becomes corrupt. The Thucydides trap is said to be in place for 2,500 years. This is the 5th century, 4th century BCE, Athens and Sparta. Sparta was considered the superpower, and Athens was the rising power. Now, importantly, none of the details match up to this. I'm just giving you a broad sweep. It turns out, according to the classics professors, and there's unanimity among them, that the reason Athens and Sparta went to war was nothing to do with rising power. They were both powerful in their own way. Sparta on the land and Athens at sea. Athens had put together a league they called an empire, and Sparta had as well. Land, sea, no difference. In any event, the reason they went to war, according to Andrew Bayliss, recent conversation, is because Pericles, the caudillo, the boss,

0: us, the Superman of Athens, baited Sparta, baited them, said, we're not only going to defeat you, we're going to enter into Sparta and defeat you in detail, knowing that he could never, ever enter Sparta. It would be the end of the universe if he were to enter Sparta. He knew this would provoke the Spartans, and sure enough, every spring for 6 years, they came marching every time with their strategy of, we'll surround Athens, we'll cut them off from the land, they won't be able to eat, and they'll surrender to us. Okay, gentlemen, there it is. No Thucydides trap, nothing inevitable here. Steve?
1: Well, John, I have thoroughly enjoyed the enunciation challenge among common parlance in D.C. and other places, even at the family dining table, of getting average Americans to just pronounce Thucydides. This is not something that has sort of rolled off the tongue or something that a lot of people have really considered for a bit. But you're right. This is something that has been hijacked by a few academics. One of the great ironies is that the Chinese Central Party School and a lot of top leadership talking points for quite some time has been to say that there isn't a Thucydides trap, and that, you know, while they have always sort of said China's rise is inevitable and America's decline is inevitable and people should basically make a deal before we're all the way to the top, you jump on the rising tide and move away from the sinking ship of the United States. They were cautious about the sort of theme of this Thucydides trap narrative, that somehow conflict was inevitable because they weren't ready for that. And I think what has changed somewhat is that a lot of the rhetoric and attitude that has come out of Beijing in recent years under Xi Jinping suggests that a little bit hubristically, they think maybe they are ready to deal with some form of conflict. And maybe it's America who is in decline, distracted, otherwise lost a stomach for the challenge. Of course, most Americans don't go out into the world at first to seek conflict. And there is a weariness among a lot of Americans about long-term engagements and concerns about anything ranging from Vietnam to Afghanistan, Iraq-like experiences. And so there is this tension in American discourse, society, and our electorate. So it fits neatly into that milieu to sort of throw this concept out there. The whole narrative around the Thucydides trap as well, it seems to be a cherry picking of circumstances. It doesn't take into account the nature of the regimes. It doesn't take into account that America isn't a classical empire, that we have alliances.
0: 30 seconds, Steve, 30 seconds.
1: But the fact of the matter is America isn't on the decline in the sense that they had been talking about. And even in the meeting when Trump went to meet with Xi Jinping, no matter what was said, Beijing and Zhongnanhai Leadership Compound very, very keenly sensitive to the fact that America had been exercising its influence around the world in ways China could only dream. So I think there was they were throwing out these words to play political warfare, but somewhat cautious because they know that America is stronger if it gets its head about its business. And I think that's the summation of kind of putting the Thucydides trapped at the margins in the Trump-Xi summit.
0: Steve Gates, Heritage Foundation, Gordon Chang at Gordon G. Chang. I'm John Mashler.
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19: From ABC News, I'm Dave Packer. On the fourth try, the House voting to curb the president's powers in Iran, approving a war powers resolution. Democrat Gregory Meeks.
20: The Constitution says only Congress can determine when we go to war. This Congress, this House of Representatives today, spoke for the American people.
19: It took four Republicans joining Democrats to push the resolution over the finish line. Israel and Lebanon have agreed to a new ceasefire, according to a joint statement. It includes certain security zones where militants would be banned. For 15 hours, the FBI tried to convince a 41-year-old man they identified as Anthony Scott Searles Harris not to harm the people he allegedly taken hostage in an office above a bank in Bakersfield, California. It ended with gunfire. The suspect dead, hostages finally freed. ABC's Melissa Adon has more from Bakersfield.
21: Authorities say Searles Harris, a registered sex offender, had an extensive criminal history and was dishonorably discharged from the Army for going AWOL. Police now searching for a motive, but saying they are aware of a YouTube video connected to the suspect where he expressed grievances about a prior conviction.
19: Ballots still being counted in Tuesday's California primaries. The races for governor and mayor of Los Angeles still too close to call. With mail-in ballots, the Secretary of State in California says it could take weeks to know the final results. SpaceX is expecting an out-of-this-world IPO.
22: When SpaceX goes public this month, it says it plans to raise $75 billion. That would be the largest ever stock market debut and would put Elon Musk in line to become the world's first trillionaire.
19: ABC's Alex Stone. It's happened. The Agriculture Department says the New World screwworm has reached South Texas. It's the first time in decades that the parasite with flesh-eating larvae has threatened the nation's cattle industry, and only the third time it's appeared in the U.S. in that time. 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
23: Here's the official forecast for tonight. Mostly clear, 60 the low. Sunny tomorrow and a high of 84. Tomorrow night, mostly clear, 66. Mostly sunny heading into Friday with a high of 81. Mostly clear for Friday night, down to 66 degrees. Saturday, sunshine to kick off the weekend and a high of 82. Saturday night, mostly cloudy, 64. Sunday, cloudy, a chance of showers and thunderstorms, our high 86 degrees. I'm Craig Allen on WGOW.
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0: I'm John Batchelor. The news from St. Petersburg, Russia. Ukraine strikes Petersburg as St. Petersburg as Putin's forum gets underway. The explanation: a beautiful spring day in Petersburg and the Ukrainian strike on the Petersburg oil terminal. So that we're seeing a landscape of this beautiful fortress city built by St. Peter himself, St. Peter's, built by Peter the Great himself and dedicated to his St. Petersburg. Putin's origin comes from this city. I visited it once upon a time. It's a privilege to be among what the empire was once, no longer. The burning oil terminal and this explanation. Ukrainian drones set an oil terminal in St. Petersburg ablaze, sending plumes of black smoke billowing into the sky as Vladimir Putin's flagship economic forum began nearby. Ukraine's general staff said the long-range drones hit the St. Petersburg oil terminal, a military industrial plant in the Tambov region, and an airfield in Crimea. The strikes come after Russia intensified its deadly attacks on Ukrainian cities in recent days. Michael Bernstein of the Hoover Institution is here to help me understand these events, because this looks like a political attack. There are other attacks that are in the infrastructure of both countries, but this one was meant to be on this day, at this time, to show the people of Petersburg that there's nowhere safe. Michael, a very good evening to you. The forum that's meeting in Petersburg, it happens every year. This is the fifth time it's happened in wartime, and I believe that only Russians are there. No one goes into the country. Maybe there's some people from Belarus, maybe. However, what we're looking at is a humiliation of Vladimir Putin and the defenses of its second most important city, Petersburg. Is this a significant fact for the war, or is this Ukraine being clever? Good evening to you, Michael.
1: Good evening, and it is very significant because it is both insult and injury with vengeance. The idea was to have the so-called Eurasian Forum, they call it international, but the idea was to have some gathering of mostly Asian countries, especially China, some European, Eastern European countries, kind of as an opposition to the Atlantic Forum, which happens in Davos every year, the World Economic Forum, a very prestigious organization of corporations and international leaders and intellectuals. And they wanted to do the same on their own scale, but to be it like the second most important one. But now it's depleted. Very few people come. It's not really international. There is a president of Tanzania and president of Uzbekistan and a junior deputy for prime minister of China. That's it. And mostly Russians. And at the time of when they need to present their success and their importance in the world and their economy, their energy and the background of the Iran war and energy crisis, suddenly their own port, a historical over 300-year edifice is burning near the center of the city on the background of this international economic forum with the presence of the president of Russia. So this is such a slap in the face. Yes, Ukrainians are being clever, being sophisticated. They targeted the right place at the right time.
0: Meantime, drone strikes have been going after something more significant, the Russian refineries. Last week, we reported striking 800 miles or 800 kilometers behind the front lines. They're striking many of them I've never heard of, but we're looking at genuine damage to the Russian ability to develop refined products. And I believe you tell me that Russia is refusing now to export its refined oil. It's just sending out barrels of oil, crude oil. Therefore, this attack on the refineries, can I take it as, again, significant politically or significant in terms of the economy?
1: Oh, it is significant both politically, because it makes a depressing impression on the local population everywhere in Russia. It's become known that Russia is vulnerable and its energy sector is vulnerable, its exports are vulnerable, and the government cannot defend it. And now they're asking, even on Russian television, do we have air defense or don't we have air defense? And apparently it's very weak. But it is also important as an economic matter, because it changes the face of Russian oil exports. Used to be the time when Russia exported about 4.5 million barrels per day of crude oil and 3 million barrels per day of refined oil products, gasoline, diesel, jet fuel, ship fuel, naphtha, all feedstock for petrochemicals, all important things. And now the Ukrainians started to hit their refineries. And their refineries now create shortages, local shortages, and government subsidies for oil companies to sell some oil domestically instead of going to the world market. And Russia is now increasing its export of crude oil almost to 5 million barrels per day because it doesn't have enough petroleum products to export and cannot refine them domestically because of the shortage of refineries. So now Russia is earning a lot of money, additional $100 billion a year or so from this oil price increases due to the Iran war, but it is paying back. Part of it is a subsidy to domestic refineries to provide fuel to domestic industries and to domestic transportation. So finally, they resorted to desperate measures. They banned export of gasoline, they banned export of diesel, and they banned export of jet fuel because they don't have enough.
0: Bloomberg reporting, the value of Moscow's shipments in recent weeks has exceeded even the level seen in the first months of the Ukraine invasion. With global oil prices boosted by the war in Iran and the effective closure of the Strait of Hormuz. So Russia is seeking to take advantage. Now, the additional report is that where is that oil going? Well, it's going to the shadow fleet or a new shadow fleet. What is it, Michael? Is there a new kind of shadow fleet? Because the report here is that most of Russia's oil is now at sea, not on land.
1: There are now about 120 million barrels of Russian oil at sea just because offloading takes time, because Russia increased export by 500,000 barrels a day, export of crude oil instead of petroleum products. And because of that, a lot of crude oil is at sea because it goes to basically to the same destinations, China and India, a bit to Turkey, a bit to some South Asian countries, mostly China and India, and the United States lifted sanctions on the two major Russian export oil companies, Lukoil and Rosneft. So India increased its imports, and offloading takes time. But at the same time, what happens that discount on Russian oil is very flexible, and it remains for spot offloading of Russian oil, it still remains some $15 per barrel down from the oil market price. So it is still the buyer's power. Despite the world energy crisis, China and India, because they have this position that Russia has nowhere else to sell their oil, China and India are still commanding a buyer's position and extract a discount, so Russia is earning less.
0: How does it help Russia to put so much oil at sea in the shadow fleet? What's the advantage?
1: Well, the advantage is that Russia can increase crude oil when it cannot export refined petroleum products, so it retains its market share, 7.5, 7.6 million barrels per day. The shadow fleet is a funny story because used to be serving Venezuela, now it doesn't have to. So lots of tankers, which are part of the shadow fleet, close to 1,800, 1,900 tankers around the world, is now switching to ship Russian oil because Russia needs more tankers to ship its crude oil. So now there is a new definition, a new phenomenon, which is called interchangeable shadow fleet, which means that they rent it out. There are commercial international companies, and today it ships Russian oil, tomorrow it ships Iranian oil, and the next day it used to ship Venezuelan oil, and Russia is now grabbing this opportunity and using more of these shadow fleet tankers.
0: Does Russia have any pricing power, or do they have to take the lowest number?
1: No, they don't have a pricing power at all because they have very, very few buyers. Remarkably, despite the energy crisis, the European oil embargo holds. Although there are pipelines, Russian could ship it, Russia offered the Europeans to provide this pipeline oil, and the Europeans are unscheduled to phase out Russian energy.
0: Michael Barenstam of the Hoover Institution helping me understand what started to be the Russian conflict with Ukraine and sanctions imposed upon Russia to punish it for its predation. However, years later, that was then 2022. This is now 2026. And we have to talk about not only Russia's ability to wage war, not only Russia's ability to sustain sanctions, not only Ukraine's ability to take massive Russian missile and drone attacks, which it did in the last 24 hours. We have to talk about the whole world, because the OECD says this conflict continues. We're looking at downgrading planet Earth for growth. Michael Barenstam, I'm John Batchelor.
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22: Did you know that almost half the vegetables and more than three quarters of the fruit that we eat in this country come from just one state, California? Yeah, it's true. And according to a new report by the Environmental Working Group, a health advocacy organization, a lot of this produce is tainted with PFAS, which are sometimes referred to as forever chemicals. Why? Well, the EPA says pesticides keep America's food supply safe, abundant, and affordable. And of course, these chemicals are used in every state, not just California. Now, if you are worried, though, about how much you're consuming, the best thing to do is to buy organic produce, if and when you can. Organic or not, You should rinse all fruits and vegetables under running water. Don't use any soap. And as one epidemiologist told us, use a brush on sturdier items like carrots, potatoes, and cucumbers. I'm Dr. Sanjay Gupta, helping you live a better life.
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0: I'm John Batchelor with Michael Bernstein of the Hoover Institution. What began several years ago as a conversation about oil and sanctions is now a conversation about planet Earth, everyone. OECD warns of dark scenario, in quotes. You'd think this was a Bronte novel. Dark scenario if Gulf energy crisis drags on. Subhead, growth rates would tumble to levels rarely seen outside of major global events, such as the pandemic of COVID-19. Michael, this is the sort of thing the OECD likes to do, warn, mend your ways or else. We're looking at a downgrade of everyone, including the United States. Your estimate, is Russia okay with this? Can they survive this quite separate from the rest of the planet? They're under sanctions now and they're struggling, but are they in some way buffered from a downgrade worldwide?
14: All oil producers, including the United States and Russia and Guyana and Canada and Brazil and, but not, of course, not Middle Eastern countries, they benefit from higher price of oil because their production can increase. The United States had a problem for several months before that war that the shale industry or crude oil production was stuck at about breaking even at $65 per barrel. Now they're thinking about more long-term investments, initially not so much even inside the United States, but outside in Africa and Latin America. But generally, the oil industry is reaping benefits from this situation. And Russia, as a major oil producer, which is not affected by the Strait of Hormuz crisis, by the Middle Eastern crisis, is benefiting too. Although Russia has some domestic problems with its economy, now it helps it increase its oil production. Used to be the problem of predicted the decline of Russian oil production. Now Russia is recovering its oil production and earning more foreign exchange, more dollars and euros and yens for and Chinese renminbi for its oil. So Russia is a beneficiary, but the world, of course, may go even into recession if the Strait of Hormuz is not opened by the end of July.
0: The USA has long been understood as an energy superpower because of fracking, because of the advantages we have of Mother Earth. We were just given a good deal when we got North America. Okay. However, I read in the FT, why is the FT like Cassandra? I mean, they should rename themselves. Everything is gloomy news. I can't find anything positive. I read in the FT that the U.S. Trump's Iran war drains U.S. oil stocks, is the way the FT puts it, to the lowest level since 2004. We have lots of oil, Michael. What does this mean?
14: It means that after the oil crisis of 1973 and especially after 79, major industrial countries in the United States, and remember it was before the shale revolution, decided to create strategic oil reserves. And major corporations also created commercial reserves. And we didn't use them for years and they were full. And now they help a great deal to keep the oil floating in the world and to save the world economy from a sudden recession, because the International Energy Agency agreed, it's a consortium of all oil-using and oil-exporting and oil-producing countries, agreed to release these reserves. And over 400 million barrels per day, of which the United States is scheduled to release through the summer, spring and summer, 172 million barrels per day. Naturally, if you release the stocks, you release the storages, there is fuel oil in the storages. But At the same time, the United States is increasing production. It is a shot in the arm for the United States energy industry in general. So, but the depletion of the stocks is a fact of life, which means that oil prices eventually will go up more significantly, although China still has tremendous oil reserves, and not so much depleting them because China has increased its oil imports from Russia.
0: The FT writes, the sharp fall in reserves triggered new warnings from analysts that oil prices are poised to move sharply higher within weeks. The U.S. price rose to about $96 a barrel. So how much higher? Are we talking more than 120?
14: Actually, let us remember that without any energy crisis in the world whatsoever, when the Russian-Ukrainian war started in February 2022, oil prices were $120 per barrel.
0: Right.
14: But they were close to $120 per barrel only for a few days in March or April of this year after the war started. They are 97 now. And it is for several reasons. And a major reason is what the International Energy Agency calls, there is a new term, demand destruction. It turns out that in the total world oil demand, especially in industrial countries, only 70% of this, 70 million barrels per day or so, 71 million barrels per day, is kind of basic demand that cannot change. It's needed for transportation, for industry, for households, for air conditioning, for everything. But another 30% is more or less luxury, which is adaptable, and people adapt very quickly. They switch to electric.
0: 30 seconds.
14: Public transportation. And so that's why we have oil prices more moderate than they would have been.
0: Michael Bernstein for the Hoover Institution. Nothing stays simple when it starts with a war. I'm John Batchelor.
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3: 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Visa's Mark Nelson, head of consumer payment products, says Visa recently announced 7 new and exciting technologies. Mark shared a couple with me here.
15: But we've introduced a flexible credential whereby a single card can be what you want it to be depending on the transaction type. 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And it's a way in which the consumers can have a little bit more control over who they share their data with.
3: More info is at Visa.com. 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
21: A better life with Dr. Sanjay Gupta.
6: Staying active every day will go a long way towards helping you live a happy, healthy, and pain-free life. And there is perhaps no movement more fundamental than walking. It reinforces the alignment, stability, and coordinated muscle activation that supports how your body moves, whether you're doing strenuous exercise or simply going about your daily life. This is according to Dana Santis, a strength and conditioning specialist. Even though you walk every day, Dana does say you can make small adjustments to immediately improve your walking mechanics. So, keep your rib cage stacked over your pelvis. Avoid leaning over or arching your lower back. Allow your arms to swing naturally in coordination with your legs. Keep your gaze forward, your jaw relaxed, and then just breathe in through your nose and out through your mouth. I'm Dr. Sanjay Gupta, helping you live a better life.

0: I'm John Batchelor. Behind the Black, Bob Zimmerman keeps the website to watch commercial space grow, big space hesitate, step back, and then the mysteries of the solar system and beyond. We begin with space engineering, however, Blue Origin, a recent setback, and now a quote from the CEO. "We will fly again before the end of this year. Not exactly I shall return MacArthur, but not bad given the scale of the explosion." What happened, Bob? Good evening to you.
1: Good evening, John. As your listeners and readers of Behind the Black know, last week Blue Origin was attempting a static fire test of its new Glenn rocket first stage. This was a first stage that was supposed to launch in early June. And as they ignited the engines for a short static fire test, this is just to make sure everything's working, things didn't work. It went kaboom, and it was really a pretty spectacular explosion. It not only destroyed the stage, but it destroyed the launch pad significantly, or at least significant damage. And there's been a lot of speculation in the last few days that it's going to take a very, very long time for them to recover from this. In fact, NASA Administrator Jared Isaacman said it's a big setback. He doesn't expect them to be ready until next year at the earliest. Well, David Limp, the CEO of Blue Origin, early this week, I should say, he issued a tweet in which he gave an update. They've reviewed the damage to the launch pad, and it's not that bad. Based on what he outlined, they think they can get the pad fixed, the rocket problem solved, and they could do a test launch before the end of the year. As you quoted him, he said, "We will fly again before the end of this year." Now, there's a lot of skepticism of this in the space community. I got a lot of people on Behind the Black commenting along those lines. But I don't see any reason why this can't be done. I really mean it. If the Russians can rebuild their Soyuz pad in just over 3 months, remember it had a problem in November, and they had it back in operations by March, I think any American company with the financial and technical resources of Blue Origin can do it as well, if not better. Granted, their track record has always been slow-paced, but David Limp, since he took over 2 years ago, has done a really good job of trying to increase the pace of that company. But once again, also, they're not redesigning this pad generally. They're just rebuilding it, and it's not really rocket science. This is something people know how to do. I also think this rebuild could actually end up fix and make us a Blue Origin a much better company. By forcing this quick action, Limp is going to be able to separate the wheat from the chaff in his staffing, you know, and he's going to see who doesn't want to work fast, who doesn't work fast, and he's going to be able to weed out those bad eggs. So I think in the end, this might actually, that's the silver lining here. I think that this could actually be a very good thing. Now, of course, by the end of the year, this could be an Elon Musk schedule. He's setting a tough target that he might not make, but I think he's going to come close. At least that's what he hopes to. And let's keep our fingers crossed, John, and hope for it.
0: The Space Force giving contracts to SpaceX for satellites. What kind of satellites? How big, Bob?
1: All right. So these are two different. And actually, this week they got two different contracts totaling more than $6 billion. The first contract was for a communication constellation satellite. That's a variation of the Starshield Starlink military version constellation they've already been launching. That was for about $2 billion. And the Space Force announced a second contract for more than $4 billion to put up a constellation of satellites to continuously detect and follow airborne targets. That involves planes, maybe drones, missiles, anything in the air that the constellation can detect. And so they have hired SpaceX to begin construction of this constellation. The Space Force officials say they are not going to just rely on SpaceX for this particular tracking constellation. They intend to give out additional contracts to other companies. But right now, SpaceX has got the two big contracts. So I would say that's not bad work if you can get it in the past week.
0: And FAA, SpaceX's recoverable capsule. What is Starfall?
1: Yeah, this is, we don't know a lot about this. This was first revealed back in July that SpaceX is developing its own recoverable capsule design. This is similar to what Varda launches. They're small capsules that go up, stay for a while. You can use them for testing or manufacturing while they're in space. They come back, and any manufactured product that they've produced can be sold. And there's a lot of investment capital going into this. There's like a half a dozen companies that have produced capital, both in the Europe and the United States, for this work. BART is the only one that's actually launched and actually produced product and is making money from this at the moment. But there's money pouring into the industry. So SpaceX has proposed this Starfall capsule. The FAA has released some documents that were submitted by SpaceX to it relating to its environmental assessment of design. So we have a little bit more information. We don't have a lot. We don't know exactly what SpaceX is going to do. The graphics they provided were quite simplified, so I'm not sure if this is the case. Either way, this is kind of competition. SpaceX, though, is the big gorilla, and I hope it doesn't eat up everybody else with its designs. We'll have to see how that plays out.
0: You know, that's a really smart business plan, the original company, because a lot of people are going to come to that, Bob. That, well, good for them, and they also could easily be gobbled up by SpaceX's money. It's about to come into a treasury.
1: Yeah, this is an interesting question. I want lots of companies. SpaceX, because of its low launch costs, any product it designs for orbital purposes can undercut almost anybody else who have to buy their launch services. And so this is a fear. There is an issue here of some antitrust concerns. SpaceX has always done a good job of avoiding that by always being willing to launch its competitors, always. And they've done that. And they saved competitors in that case. But still, we have this issue now, and we have to face it.
0: ULA has a contract with Amazon. Is that a good rocket to rely on? No booms?
1: Well, okay, so the ULA has its older Atlas V rocket, which has, I think, a perfect launch record, John, for almost 20 years. But it's being retired. They only have a handful of Atlas V rockets left in their warehouse, and they've now launched another 29 LEO satellites for Amazon. Amazon's contract has one more Atlas V launch, though ULA has six other Atlas V sitting in its warehouse that were purchased by Boeing for its Starliner capsule. It's very possible there will be some negotiations between ULA, Amazon, and Boeing to sell some of those Atlas V launches over, because Boeing's not using those Starliner launches, not in the near future, and Amazon desperately needs to get LEO satellites up. Remember, two of the rockets it's depending on, the Vulcan, ULA's Vulcan, and Blue Origin's New Glenn, have been grounded because of problems, and so they have a lack of launch capabilities, and so anything they can do will help. But either way, they got 29 up, they've got 331 satellites in orbit out of the 60. They need to get up by July. They're not going to meet that. They're waiting for the FCC to give them a waiver, which I expect to happen.
0: All right. The stock market is much in space, Bob. Every other story these days deals with the investor eagerness to invest. Now we have the possibility of Firefly raising money. How much do they need?
1: All right, so Firefly back last year went public, and it had its first public offering. Its shares started out pretty high in the $60 range, dropped down into the 20s. But with this, as you say, excitement on Wall Street with SpaceX's IPO and all the other investment capital, its stock has gone up back into the 50s and 60s range. And so this past week, they announced a new stock sale. They're going to issue another 12 million shares with the hope of raising $500 million of investment capital. And they're expecting that they're predicting the stock will sell at $48 per share. And that's about where it is right now. So we'll have to see. The excitement on Wall Street for investment capital is really interesting, John. There are two sides to this story. Some say SpaceX's giant IPO, initial public offering, will take all the investment capital and no one will get anything. But what I see is the opposite. It's generating excitement and more investment capital going across the board to other companies. And Firefly is trying to take advantage of that.
0: And Firefly has a good record, of my memory, Bob. They're a reliable and sturdy, well-equipped company.
1: That's generally true. They're the only private company to successfully land a lander on the moon. That was their Blue Ghost. They have a rocket Alpha that has actually a spotty mixed record, but they are building a bigger version and have redesigned it. And I expect that to be reliable. Yes, I would say more plus than minus as a company, John. Their stock, I think, reflects that mixed history.
0: What is Long March 12B?
1: All right, so China has introduced a new rocket. The Long March 12B is kind of their It's a copycat of the Falcon 9, essentially. Maybe a little more powerful, but pretty comparable. They've been developing this, and actually developed it in less than 2 years, they say. I think that's because of two reasons. One, they had a lot of their pseudo companies doing comparable development, and the government then stepped in and stole all that development ideas. And two, they have stolen a lot of ideas from the West through, hacking and other ways. And so that made it easier, too. But they did their first launch of the Long March 12B this past week, and there were several unusual things about this launch. One, they made no announcements at all. There were no notices to airmen. This is really violating all standard practices. They let nobody know this was going to happen until it did, which meant planes flying in airspace did not know a rocket might be coming up right under them. Secondly, it was an operational launch, they said. They launched an undetermined number of QFAN satellites into orbit. This is a constellation supposed to be comparable to Starlink and LEO. We'll have as many as 12,000 in orbit. It's got somewhere around 200 in orbit now, and it hopes to get 648 by the end of this year. So that was an operational launch on a maiden flight of a new rocket. And as usual with Russia, the third thing, they didn't tell us anything about where the first stage crashed. And since they didn't tell anyone about the launch, there was no warning of this, no matter where it came down. They hoped to make this rocket reusable, the first stage, like a Falcon 9. It appeared to have actually the landing legs on it, though they didn't do any kind of landing test. So anyway, they made the successful launch, and China moves on. It's got another rocket in its very large fleet of rockets, John, to put things in orbit.
0: There's so much to say about it. I'll leave it, Bob, and move on to NASA enforcing a ban that's been in place. What's the history on this?
1: All right, so this is China again. And during Trump's first administration, he was making Justice Department was making an aggressive effort to prosecute Chinese researchers who were working on NASA or any kind of science projects. There is a law that specifically forbids any NASA money to be spent for any Chinese research or any Chinese work. But during the first Trump administration, they found this was violated sometime, and they were trying to prosecute that. When Biden came in, all those prosecutions were abandoned completely, and they were replaced with a zealous effort to ignore the law completely. And that was aided by the leftist academic community, which seems to want to help China above their own nation. Well, so the House reported, the story here is that a House investigation was just completed that found hundreds of academics and universities routinely violating this law that no NASA funding must be used with Chinese individuals or institutions. Hundreds of individuals, including Arizona State and Stanford University, both issued false certifications stating they were not working with Chinese individuals or institutions. And yet when they published the paper, they blandly listed Chinese institutions and individuals in them. And this report listed other examples. I mean, our academic community today seems to be really, they're really more aligned with foreign hostile powers than they are with their own nation. It's very strange.
0: They're vulnerable to state security, and state security is very, very sophisticated. I've been told by a former DIA director, they're as good as Le Carre, Bob. That's how good they are. You have to be.
1: Well, I hope so, because this has to stop.
0: And the universities are not defended. All right, we're going to move on to exploring. There's an exciting report about the interstellar comet. Bob Zimmerman, he keeps the website Behind the Black. I'm John Batchelor.

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6: I'm John Betts with my good colleague, Bob Zimmerman. He keeps the website Behind the Black, and we're going exploring. First to Curiosity on the surface of Mars. What am I looking at, Bob?
7: All right, so what has happened is scientists took and compared the data from 20 different Curiosity drill samples taken over the Curiosity's dozen years of travel as it's climbing Mount Sharp. It's climbed about 2,500 feet in those dozen years. I got a map on Behind the Black showing where those drill samples were. And they looked at those 20 samples, and what they detected was hard evidence that the climate on Gale Crater was distinctly different at different elevations over long periods. What they found is that in the lower elevations, you had long-standing warm water from sometimes millions of years. Think a lake. Well, I think glaciers with maybe liquid water at the base. Either way, for long periods of time. But as you rose in elevation, the water becomes less and less, and for shorter and shorter periods, until it's hardly there at all, at least up to now. And so that's very significant data, because it once again indicates that even though this is the dry equatorial regions of Mars, that's where Curiosity and Gale Crater is, once there was water there. Now, that might be because the planet's been slowly drying out. That's happening. Secondly, it could be because the planet's orbital tilt changes, and so what's in the dry equatorial regions now could have been in the mid-latitudes at a different time. And so once again, we have an interesting data about Mars and the presence of water, John.
6: We're going to the comet now. I like this story. Methane detected on the comet. What is it, Bob?
7: All right, so let's be clear about the comet. This is comet, interstellar comet 3I Atlas. In many ways, it's a comet like all solar system comets, but because it's interstellar, recent data is beginning to accumulate, suggesting it is, every comet's unique, but it appears to be unique in ways that are different than the comets in our own solar system. So they pointed Webb at it in December at two different times, and looking, and this is right after it has passed by the sun. And what they found in the data was that it was releasing very late a lot of methane, and it appeared that methane was coming from the comet's top surface layer and had been protected from sublimation because it was under the surface. But once it went past the sun, the top layers were gone and it could sublimate away, and they would be

0: detected. That's a lot more, and there's a lot more methane than they see from our comets here in our solar system. And so that's one. And two, they also found it was releasing a lot more carbon dioxide relative to water compared to typical solar system comets. Now, it's a comet, which means when it gets heated by a sun, it starts to sublimate material off the surface to produce the coma and the tail. But in this case, the makeup of the coma and the tail shows different materials, such as methane and carbon dioxide and other things as well. And I'd have to dig up the other story, but they found a few other different. This is just interesting. It gives us a hint of the solar system that Comet 3I came from. It suggests, once again, that it was made up of different things, and it formed in a slightly different way than ours. At the same time, the data here suggests that our solar system isn't that significantly different than other solar systems. Each one will have its unique components, but at the same time, our solar system formed like others did, forming comets and other kind of objects. So it's a very interesting study, John, and we're going to keep looking at it. I'm sure they'll dig up more stuff from Comet 3I as time passes.
1: My memory is that there are two sources of methane. One is chemical within the rocks of the planet. Another is biological. Two sources. The methane detected on Mars, now and again, sometimes called seasonal, still not solved. Methane detected from a comet, is that unusual? And is it said to be chemical or can't determine?
0: Oh, there's no question in their mind this is chemical. And on Earth, methane does not last very long when it's exposed. It sublimates away. So on Earth, methane is generally, when you see it, it's biological because biology produces it. It arrives in the atmosphere, and then it quickly breaks up. On Mars, that's inconclusive whether there's methane there or not. The orbital data doesn't match the ground data. It's just they don't know what's going on. On this comet, it's chemical. There's no question of that, John. It's chemical because it's just been protected in interstellar space where no heat or any kind of material can sublimate it. Once it gets near the sun, boom, it appears, and then we just see it. That's all.
1: Finally, 30 seconds, Bob. An active galaxy by Webb. What do you see?
0: All right, so this is just an infrared vision of a pretty well-known galaxy called M77. It's a Barb spiral. It is an active galactic nuclei. It has a very powerful black hole in the center with lots of energy. In the infrared, it produced a really spectacular false color image that I posted on Behind the Black.
1: Bob Zimmerman, Behind the Black. I'm John Bashford.

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6: From ABC News, I'm Dave Packer. The War Powers Resolution passed in the House Wednesday after three prior attempts failed. Four Republicans crossed over to help it across the finish line. Indiana Congressman Marlon Stutzman was not one of them.
7: I don't believe that Congress needs to vote on the war because President Trump has it in the confines of the power that he already has.
6: The Constitution says only Congress can declare war. The measure moves next to the Senate. It's seen largely as symbolic, though. In another rebuke to President Trump, the Senate removing language from a revised budget reconciliation bill Wednesday that would have provided $1 billion for the proposed White House ballroom. Republicans faced backlash over the funding from within their own caucus and criticism from Democrats. Israel and Lebanon have agreed to a new ceasefire. Israeli ambassador to the U.S. Yahiel Leiter says, under the agreement, Hezbollah fighters will have to leave the southern border with Israel.
8: So we're going to see them go back to the north. We will guarantee them safe passage as long as they leave. But after a certain amount of time, which is not very long, if they don't make their way back to the north, then they know exactly what's coming.
6: Back home, they're still counting the votes in the Los Angeles mayor's race. Steve Hilton, Javier Becerra, and Tom Steyer are leading in the California governor's race.
9: President Trump, for his part, he's already taking to social media to congratulate the person he backed in the California gubernatorial race, Steve Hilton.
6: ABC Selena Wang. The search is back on in the Bahamas.
10: Divers with the U.S. Coast Guard searching new areas off the Bahamas for missing American Lynette Hooker, 2 months after her husband says she went overboard and was swept away. U.S. officials tell ABC News GPS data recovered from her husband Brian's electronic devices did not match what he told police, leading investigators to zero in on different locations.
6: ABC's Victor Oquendo in the Bahamas. 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
6: Ohio State University has agreed to pay $100 million to settle claims from hundreds of former student athletes who say they were sexually abused by a school doctor years ago. A California CEO is facing federal charges.
13: Jamshid Gomi is a CEO of an Iran-based technology company. Federal agents have been seen at his $35 million mansion in Newport Beach, California. Federal prosecutors say Gomi has been illegally selling U.S. computer technology to the Iranian government. They say he was acquiring sophisticated networking, security, and encryption equipment and was selling it to Iranian customers, including for the Iranian regime's nuclear and military needs. He allegedly moved millions of dollars from Iran accounts into his U.S. bank account. Gomi is charged with conspiracy to violate the International Emergency Economic Powers Act. Alex Stone, ABC News.
6: Jalen Brunson scoring 30 points to lead the New York Knicks to a 105-95 victory over the San Antonio Spurs in tonight's Game 1 of the NBA Finals, Game 2 on Friday night. Before the game tipped off, Commissioner Adam Silver spoke about the NBA's hope for a new independent league in Europe by the end of next year.
14: We've seen record interest, and we're very excited about the ongoing opportunity and working closely with FIBA, our federation.
6: Silver says roughly 15% of the NBA is comprised of European players. Dave Packer, ABC News.
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15: Here's the official forecast for tonight. Mostly clear, 60 the low. Sunny tomorrow and a high of 84. Tomorrow night, mostly clear, 66. Mostly sunny heading into Friday with a high of 81. Mostly clear for Friday night, down to 66 degrees. Saturday, sunshine to kick off the weekend and a high of 82. Saturday night, mostly cloudy, 64. Sunday, cloudy, a chance of showers and thunderstorms, our high 86 degrees. I'm Craig Allen on WGOW.
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0: I'm John Batchelor. Jonathan Schanzer, Executive Director of the Foundation for the Defense of Democracies, joins me to watch very carefully how the word ceasefire is being used in several venues, not just the U.S., not just the Middle East, also Europe. Across the map of Europe, the word ceasefire comes up routinely. And now I read from the New York Times. Drone barrage at Kuwait airport kills one and injures dozens. Subhead. The attack was part of one of the biggest assaults on a Gulf nation since the U.S.-Iran ceasefire was announced. Video footage verified by the Times showed fire inside the airport. Stop there, John. Turn to you. The word ceasefire is multiple tasked here. The ceasefire is under negotiation, or it is in place, or it has been suspended. I've had also the word skirmish these last days. How are we to understand the ceasefire directed at the Kuwait airport? Good evening to you.
1: Good afternoon. Look, John, I've started to call this the ceasefire war. Because it's been a series of ceasefires, but no one has ceased firing. In fact, the war has continued in fits and starts since the moment that we declared it. Part of the problem here, of course, is that the Islamic Republic has no interest in ceasing fire. And that has been part of their persona. That has been kind of within their DNA from actually dating back to 1979. They've been waging a low-level war against the United States, against the Israelis, against the Europeans, and the broader against the West. So it's not surprising to see them do this. My question really right now, though, is what is their strategy? We know they hit Bahrain, or they tried to, and we know that they hit Kuwait, and we know that at least one missile got through and did real damage to the Kuwait airport. My sense right now is that the Iranians are hoping to pull away these Persian Gulf countries from the Western alliance. I believe that if you look at Kuwait, they are probably the most anti-American, most anti-Israel, most anti-West, pro-Islamist, terror-financing hub country in the region. And they were probably fairly ambivalent about having an American presence there, even after the United States saved their bacon, so to speak, back in 1991 during the Gulf War, after Saddam Hussein had come in and conquered that territory. The U.S. Came in and freed the country of Saddam's military and Iraqi rule. But, you know, we're a long way from that now. It seems like yesterday for me, but I think not so much for the Kuwaitis. And I think they're looking for maybe just a more non-aligned policy. And I think that the Iranians understand this. The regime is probably trying to peel away not just them, but I'm sure the Qataris, we already know that they've been buckling. They have always had one foot on either side. They have had a foot in both camps. I think the Saudis are vacillating. Probably not the Emiratis, probably not the Bahrainis. Both of those countries threw their lot with the United States and with Israel back in 2020 with the Abraham Accords. But I do believe that these Gulf states, they are skittish by nature. It is in their DNA, and they do not want to put themselves in the line of fire. And if they can get out of that line of fire, they will do it. And I do think that the more that Kuwait sustains fire, the more likely we are going to see them walk away from the alliance. It would be a blow to the United States. I also think it would be suicidal for the Kuwaitis. They don't have a military to defend themselves. I don't know who would defend them.
0: The New York Times is quoting Araghchi, the Iranian foreign minister, saying that the Iranians had fired self-defense strikes in response to a statement by Secretary of State Rubio, who said Washington allies in the region had been very cooperative, naming Kuwait and the UAE. So Araghchi is saying we shot Kuwait because Rubio claimed that they'd been cooperative. But then we go on to say Araghchi said Tehran was targeting sites that the United States was permitted to use to carry out attacks. They then go on to say the ceasefire took effect. Since the ceasefire took effect, the U.S. military has described its attacks as self-defense strikes. There we are again, Jonathan. Iran is shooting at Kuwait because the U.S. has praised Kuwait. That would be a reason for Kuwait to just back off. Didn't they start the war not cooperating, not helping in any fashion? Wasn't that the beginning? Everybody sat back and watched it happen?
1: Yeah, I mean, look, John, I think try to steer away from why. Because quite frankly, there is no why here. The Iranians are attacking any possible pro-American asset and looking to find weaknesses. I think there's a bigger question, which is, why would the regime continue to fire around the region and in American assets and elsewhere if there's no direct threat on the regime? The U.S. is not dropping additional bombs. The only thing the U.S. is doing is saying that it wants the Strait of Hormuz open and that we're going to put a blockade on the Strait of Hormuz so long as the Iranians have a block on the Strait of Hormuz. If the Iranians lift their siege, we lift ours, and we don't need to have any more fighting. The Iranians, however, have decided that they want to keep the fighting going. They have been the aggressive party here. And the question is, what is their strategy? And again, I think that in part, it is probably to pull away some of our Gulf allies from the alliance. I think that's part of it. I think there are probably other parts of this, too. I mean, I think they're looking for broader concessions from the West, and I think they're trying to keep the pressure on. I think the response is for the U.S. to put more pressure on the Islamic Republic, and I think we're not doing that right now. And I'm concerned about that because the president should be using his leverage. Instead, he looks like he is rushing to get a deal done with the regime, maybe even trying to placate them. And this does not seem like the president that started this war back on February 28th.
0: It may be the Strait of Hormuz is in negotiation, but what we've learned over these last days, it's not just the Strait of Hormuz. From the Iranian point of view, it includes Lebanon. So leaving the Strait of Hormuz and the unresolved nuclear weapons program behind, we go to Lebanon. Jonathan, you and I both know that Lebanon's Hezbollah is the IRGC. That's an extension. It's an auxiliary unit of the IRGC. Israel's under attack by Iran and Lebanon through the IRGC. That's been ongoing since, what, the second day of the war, October 8th. The threat to the north of Israel is constant, has been for 2 years. The border is not secure, and the people cannot return. Yet, I am puzzled these last days that suddenly Lebanon is included in the conversation with Iran, as if the Israelis must back off from defending themselves in order to get a deal on the Strait of Hormuz. I might have this wrong, but I'm doing the best I can.
1: No, you're doing just fine, John. That is the message coming out of the White House right now. It's even coming from Secretary of State Rubio as it relates to Hamas as well. And so I see actually a message that's coming out of Washington that is probably not helpful right now. And I think this is my argument that, you know, the regime is has already been hit rather hard with military strikes. It has been hit rather hard with economic pressure as well, what we call economic fury, the economic plan to deprive the regime of resources. And now the regime is fighting back, and it is trying to engage in skirmishes with the United States, attacking our allies. The response to that, in my view, should not be to accede to the regime's demands. What we should be doing instead is ratcheting up that economic pressure, preparing for additional kinetic strikes, but in the interim, allowing the Israelis, in fact, asking the Israelis to put additional pressure on those two proxies, Hezbollah in Lebanon, Hamas in Gaza. The weaker those proxies become, the weaker Iran becomes, the less ability they have to project power across the Middle East. If we can do that and to deprive the regime of its proxy power while leaning on them economically and preparing for more strikes kinetically, this is the strategy that I would embrace. Why they are depriving themselves, I'm speaking here about President Trump and Secretary Rubio, why are they are depriving themselves of leverage with the regime makes very little sense to me. I think that more pain heaped on Hezbollah will mean more pain heaped on the regime itself, and that should be the goal.
0: Within the last hour, according to reporting from Jerusalem, the IDF chief says no ceasefire for our forces in Lebanon. The last time I clocked where they were at Beaufort Castle. Have they moved past that?
1: My understanding is they have small incursions and they're moving deliberately and slowly, but they are moving. Beaufort Castle, you may recall, was under Israeli control until the withdrawal of 2000. I think we can now say with certainty that the withdrawal from the year 2000 was a mistake, that withdrawing from territory without guarantees of future peace or guaranteed victory, in other words, having already vanquished one's enemy, you've got to have that in your hand. You have to bank it before you leave. The Israelis left with the idea that perhaps peace would come afterwards, that maybe Lebanon would want to be left alone. But as we all know, Hezbollah had a vote. And Hezbollah has, as you rightly noted, since October 8th, they have been waging war against Israel. It has actually been quite brutal, John. I mean, when you look at the war of attrition that erupted for the first year or so after the war began, we saw the evacuation of roughly 250,000 Israelis in northern Israel. We saw the evacuation of a similar number from Lebanon and southern Lebanon. And now what we have is a new kind of war. This is, and I know we've talked about it on this program, as have some of my colleagues, these FPV drones. These are first-person view drones. They are attached to a fiber optic cable, which means that they cannot be jammed, and they are able to do pretty significant damage to IDF positions as well as to civilian targets in Israel. And so what we see is the ramping up of a war that, in my view, the Israelis are doing the right thing. Now, I'm not saying that they should ignore American warnings, but I don't think that this war will end on the right terms if they don't get the upper hand.
0: Is the IRGC in charge of the Hezbollah now? Are the IRGC's experts, the Quds Force, are they in Beirut?
1: They are, and they always have been, John. I mean, the IRGC created Hezbollah back in 1983. It is a wholly owned subsidiary of the IRGC, which is, again, why I think that Israeli pressure on one of Iran's most prized proxies, most powerful proxies, that is real leverage. If we come close to defeating it entirely, I believe that's the moment that Iran could come to the table and say, we give up, just don't destroy Hezbollah. Doesn't mean that Israel has to agree, but I do think that it would give America more leverage right now than I think we currently have.
0: I'm speaking to Jonathan Shanzer, the executive director of the Foundation for Defense of Democracies. We're headed to Gaza. I'm John Batchelor.
2: 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Dr. Martin Luther King Jr. dreamed of a nation where his children would be judged not by the color of their skin, but by the content of their character. DEI turns that dream upside down. But there's hope. DEI is being rolled back through civil rights enforcement, federal funding cuts, and growing cultural resistance to its harm in schools, workplaces, and communities. America is strongest when united, not divided. Our universities should lead the way in bringing people together, not driving them apart. Visit campusreform.org to learn more about the fight against DEI on college campuses. Restoring Truth, Correcting Bias in Education, One Story at a Time. 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
3: 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As the pace of AI accelerates, CEOs are rethinking how their leadership teams operate, how decisions are made, and how organizations are structured. IBM's annual CEO study shows that adopting new tools is no longer enough. 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The study found that 76% of organizations now have a chief AI officer, up from 26% a year ago, and nearly two-thirds of CEOs say they are comfortable using AI to help inform major strategic decisions. The study also showed that organizations with an AI-first leadership approach are scaling more AI initiatives than their peers. The message is clear. 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

0: I'm John Betcher with my colleague Jonathan Schanzer of FDD. Gaza, not in the news as it was for years, however. Not disarmed, however. The most recent military commander, KIA, however. The political leadership ensconced in Doha and not fearing an attack, however. Sources of cash coming in, I don't know who, but I can guess Iran, maybe up to $1 billion. It's a moving number. Also, the commander of the Quds Forces IRGC Missile Command was killed in Beirut recently by an Israeli strike. It would appear that Iran is preparing for a large operation against the north of Israel. It would also appear that the Gaza situation is not pacifist, is not contained, is not stable whatsoever. So I want to spend some time with Gaza and John to figure out what is the thinking in Tehran. This is one of their arms of the octopus. What do they want, John? Because Hamas has recruited as best it can. It's now about less than 40% of Gaza. It's dangerous, and it's extremely ready to attack in a suicide fashion. What is the ambition for Hamas now? To survive or to go down in glory?
1: I think it cannot really do either, I think. I don't think there will be much glory, and I don't know if it can survive. What I would say right now, John, is that at one point the Israelis controlled 53% of the Gaza Strip, and Hamas controlled 47%. The 53 that the Israelis controlled was what they called the Yellow Zone. It was an area that enveloped a small coastal enclave on the Mediterranean, and that was the 47% that Hamas controlled. It was not under full Hamas control. It has been not easy for them to maintain a full domination of this space, much in the way that they did before. But they're getting weaker. They're getting weaker by the day because it's harder for money to get in. It's harder for goods to get in, the kinds of smuggled goods that Hamas needs to make a rocket arsenal, to be able to rebuild its military capabilities, because the Israeli area, that yellow zone, encompasses every inch of territory surrounding the Hamas enclave. So the Israelis are looking very carefully at what goes in to the Gaza Strip. They're vetting it. A number of tunnels going into the Hamas-controlled areas, those are growing smaller by the day because the Israeli engineers are blowing them up in the yellow zone. We have now on top of that news that the Israelis went from 53% to 60% of the Gaza Strip. Right. In other words, they are pinching in. And so now Hamas doesn't have 47%, but they have 40% of the Gaza Strip. And Benjamin Netanyahu, the prime minister of Israel, says that he wants to go to 70% Israeli control, 30%. In other words, you can see that 30% Hamas-controlled territory, it's going to very likely shrink further with not a lot of prospect for rearming. And so my sense is that after a very long and exhausting battle, the Israelis have an endgame. This is not a quick, you know, checkmate right now. These are a bunch of moves that have to be made over time, slowly but surely grinding down the enemy. But I think that if the Israelis are able to sustain this, I actually see that there is a theory of victory, and it's not as thin, it's not as narrow as it once was. And I think that's good. And by the way, all the narratives about famine and and genocide and all these bogus accusations against Israel, we haven't heard much about those lately. One even gets a sense right now that, you know, maybe that Muslim Brotherhood network of messaging may be beginning to subside here. Now, that may change, but I don't know if it will change the Israeli perspective. I believe they see a theory of victory, and they are trying to execute.
0: And is your measure that Hamas is not capable of launching an offensive operation? Is that correct?
1: Well, they cannot rush the fence because the Israelis occupy that yellow zone. Right. And if anybody steps into the yellow zone, it is a kill zone. Now, as far as rockets are concerned, look, they may be able to cobble together, you know, unexploded ordnance and sewage pipes and things of the like, you know, put a motor at the bottom and maybe try to launch it into Israel. We have not seen a lot of that of late. And again, I believe that is a good sign. Doesn't mean that there are zero capabilities, but I would argue that Hamas is under severe stress. You mentioned the leaders have been killed in succession. The last leader was killed only 10 or 11 days after the previous one. So you get a sense that, you know, life is short and rather, you know, brutal. for any of these leaders at this point. The Israelis have domination on the battlefield.
0: Jonathan Shanzer, Executive Director of the Foundation for the Defense of Democracies. FDD.org is where to see all of the reporting from his vast team covering this violence across the Middle East. I'm John Batchelor.
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6: 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I am not here to judge you. I'm here to listen and help however I can. 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I'm living proof.
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0: I'm John Batchelor, Animal Farm. Immediately you think George Orwell. You think animals on a farm acting like brutes or victims. Animal Farm. It was published to great acclaim, and there was a movie made very early on, 1954. I learned from a new article at Civitas Outlook from Civitas Institute by Titus Teixeira, executive director of the American Cinema Foundation and host of ACF Podcast. He contributes to Modern Age, National Review Online, and educating me about Animal Farm. It's not only been remade since 1954, it's been remade twice, and the most recent version is a revelation to me. Titus, a very good evening to you. Animal Farm is a magical story that is impossible not to remember forever. All you have to see is that movie, 1954 movie, which I saw, I believe, as a child. I'm old enough to have done that, Titus. And you don't want to touch something so perfect. It's like, let's remake Casablanca. Or, you know, why not take it a shot, take a shot at Wuthering Heights without Laurence Olivier? Something like that scale. But they did it in 1999, and that version had some major talent. The comparing the 54 to 99, what do you think is relevant to what you learned from the way that it was thought of at the end of the 20th century as opposed to the middle of the 20th century with the ruins of Europe all around them? Good evening to you, Titus.
1: Good evening. Thank you for the invitation. Good to chat again. I think the old 50s animation had a focus on the moral drama of the world wars and of spreading democracy and the threat of a new kind of tyranny, totalitarian tyranny, a tyranny based on ideology, based on propaganda, based on, in a way, the ability to pervert what is natural. Hence, you know, having an allegory, an Animal Farm story. Animals would only look for things that are naturally good, and yet they can be turned into these slaves of an ideological regime. And the problem in that 50s adaptation and animation, a good English production, by the way, backed by the CIA when they were still doing pretty good work, that movie was trying to say we have to be persuasive to the young. This should be an educational movie as well as an exploration of the problem of ideology and the totalitarian lie. And it somehow managed to align the sorts of things. Disney animation, the natural childish interest in animals, the memory, if you will, kind of nostalgia for the world of the farms or the rural world that had still been the world in the 19th century. It was only the 20th century that countries industrialized, urbanized at a huge pace. All of these things stylistically, historically, thematically aligned to try to get people to face the totalitarian problem within the limits of entertainment. And it's good for school kids as it is for adults. Now, compared to the 99 live-action remake, which was much more glamorous in a certain way or much bigger production, you can see that by the late 90s, people cared a lot more about animal rights than they cared about, so to speak, human rights or about the problem of tyranny. Cruelty to animals is a big deal in this 99 version, somehow reflecting that era. You know, in the 90s, nobody was very eager to celebrate the Cold War victory, but people were looking for causes. That's when animal rights became a huge cause, and you know, any number of movies with animals were big successes in the 90s, family-friendly, but also somehow ideologically advancing the cause of animal rights. And so already you could tell that there's some, that in some way, people think the story of Orwell is a good vehicle for talking about your cause or making it about your cause, so to speak. But not that there's anything really to be interested in with regard to the problem of tyranny itself.
0: All right. The 54 version is about totalitarianism that had settled on Europe following the second war. The break with Stalinist Russia then led to a confrontation that lasted until 91 and the breakup of the Soviet Union. The one in 99, which I have not seen, but I take it from your very careful explication, is a movie for children in which children are given to understand, as the movie Bambi gives us to understand, that the death of a forest animal is a great tragedy, and that we need to take it seriously. Certainly I did. That's the 20th century. The victory over totalitarianism turns into let's love everybody, and especially if your name is Thumper. Okay, fine. Now we come to the revelation to me, because these were major voices that made those first two versions, one for grown-ups, one for children. In 2025, 2026, the very famous actor Sarkis, Peter Sarkis, as I believe his name is, who played Gollum in the epic story of telling the tale of the hobbits and evil. Gollum, he decided he wanted to make the Animal Farm to do what? What was his ambition when he recruited these major voices?
1: You're right. This guy is a really talented actor, famous for The Lord of the Rings, for the Gollum role and Sarkis. And he's also, about 15 years back, he brought back the old Planet of the Apes movies. They were rebooted around 2011, I think it was, or a little later. And he played the famous chimpanzee Caesar. So that's his bread and butter, bringing human expressiveness to animal characters. And so what is he going to do with Animal Farm? Is he worried about totalitarianism? Somebody might point to China and say it's comparatively as dangerous as the USSR. The new movie sort of suggests that actually a kind of techno-capitalism is the evil to fear, that you shouldn't think about Stalin, you should be afraid of Elon Musk instead, something like that. I take to be the suggestion. This is not a matter of socialism or about or of tyranny, of a violent character as much as it is this new evil character that shows up in something that looks sort of like a Tesla Cybertruck with that's the new villain. It's actually played by Glenn Close, but it's supposed to be the farmer.
0: Silicon Valley is the villain. The AI is the villain. Yes, artificial intelligence is the villain. Is it convincing? Choose your villains. Is it convincing? Do they genuinely believe they're fearful? They should be fearful? Because these are major acting talents that he's rounded up here. They're all very well-to-do. And they're denying that they aren't part of the system when they participate in the movie?
1: I think this is already a very famous way of looking at the business in Hollywood. It's somebody else's capitalism that is evil, perhaps Silicon Valley, perhaps Elon Musk. It is not their capitalism. That's fine. After all, they hope the movie is going to be a blockbuster. Besides the hypocrisy, I think that there's something in a way more dangerous than that, because it's first of all, it denatures an anti-totalitarian story in the name of an ideology. There's something deeply disturbing about that. The fact that neither can people take seriously the difference between freedom and tyranny on the one hand, nor on the other hand that they can ever learn to refrain from trying to use cinema as an ideological tool themselves.
0: Would you recommend the film, Titus, for an education of the three choices?
1: I think the first one is from the 50s is the best, and right. Having watched it again recently, I thought quite well of it, and that's all I can say is that the new one comparatively is hated by critics, and it's not liked by audiences either. And it was quite a failure.
0: Right. Of course, they'll rediscover
1: it. Entertainment and as a business. I'm pretty pleased to see that at least this much we were spared. It's a travesty of a story that many of us like and some love, but it's not just that, it's also a failure, and perhaps a sign that this attempt to repurpose old stories for new ideology is not going to work.
0: Titus Tacera, writing for Civitas Outlook at the Civitas Institute of the University of Texas at Austin. I'm John Batchelor.

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18: You ever wake up in the middle of the night or maybe first thing in the morning and notice drool on your pillow? unless you're sleeping next to someone who hasn't already seen all your good, bad, and ugly, it's probably not that big a deal and not anything to worry about, unless it's something that just started happening recently. When people drool at night, it's often because of a stuffy nose, acid reflux, or being a mouth breather. People who sleep on their stomach or side are more likely to drool than someone who sleeps on their back. But in some cases, drooling at night can be a warning sign of something more serious, like dental issues, sleep apnea, or even early symptoms of Parkinson's disease. If you're at all concerned about this, the best place to start is with an ENT doctor, an ears, nose, and throat doctor. They can recommend a sleep study to possibly get some answers. I'm Dr. Sanjay Gupta, helping you live a better life.

I'm John Batchelor with my good colleague of many decades, Gordon Chang, at Gordon G. Chang. The Thucydides trap. Thucydides was an Athenian general born about in the middle of the 4th, 5th century BCE. He came to prominence in the time of Pericles in Athens. Athens was a sea power. Vast fleets, first-rate fleets, very well done. And they had a thing called the Delian League, which was an empire. And they were brutal if anybody dissented. Athens, I know, famous for democracy and the various philosophers, but it was a brutal sea power.

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1: To a declining power, dangerously challenging a rising power. And the idea was that he did not want the United States to go to war with China to prevent China's rise. But when you look at it, China is the declining power. When we see its economy, its demography, its populace, this is a very distressing story about a China in decline. And when you look at the numbers for the United States, this is a good economy. It's solid for the moment. What we also see is America is self-sufficient in food and in energy, and China is self-sufficient in neither of those. So, yeah, this is a superpower, but there's only one of them. And that superpower on a relative basis is getting stronger. A lot of Americans may say things are getting worse in the U.S., but when you look at Russia, you look at China, the United States, in a relative measure, is getting stronger against both of them. And I think that we can thank President Trump, especially for the energy component of this, because he certainly has asserted American power in ways that advance our country and its security.
2: I'm glad you spoke of energy, because I go down a checklist of how America has prospered these years. And when it comes to energy, number one, with a bullet, no doubts whatsoever, an energy superpower. When it comes to artificial intelligence, which the PRC says it wants to dominate, when it comes to that, yes, number one, nobody even close. NVIDIA plus all the rest. NVIDIA is not alone. Everybody's integrating it into systems such as Anthropic system, or SpaceX is using it with its AI. Everybody's going in different directions, but there's no one complaining that China's number one. China's following along with NVIDIA chips if it can find them, with Huawei chips if it must. And then when it comes to the overall economy, the Chinese economy is broken. Until, and if you tell me it's not, Gordon, I could recite this forever, the crater of the real estate market, the inability or unwillingness or plain refusal of the Chinese people to consume. They have no consumer component whatsoever to speak of, maybe 30%, maybe not, because so much of what they buy is knockoffs. I'm told there's an underground market at Shanghai where you can buy all the expensive French gifts you want. All of them are imitations, counterfeit, but that's how the Chinese people consume. And then when it comes to manufacturing, yes, they have exports, but the exports tend to be the high-end, high-profile stuff like electric vehicles, not in terms of actually producing an economy that anybody wants. They have overcapacity on the floor. They don't consume their own products, and they must dump them at cut rates, having subsidized their manufacturing to begin with, which is a direct and flagrant violation of the WTO. So at what point is China rising to compete with the U.S.? Where is it, Gordon?
1: China, if you look at the fundamental, which is demography, it reports 1.4 billion people now. By the turn of the century, it will be somewhere between 330 million, the low estimate, and 894 million, the high one. I think it'll probably be in the middle of that, around 450, 500 million. This will be the biggest collapse in a country's population in history in the absence of war. And this is just stunning. But you start to look at some of the here and now factors, the economy. You mentioned consumption, John. China's consumption accounts for 38-39% of gross domestic product. That's among the lowest in the world. And from all that we can tell, that number is dropping. It's dropping because, as you say, the Chinese people are not consuming in the way that the regime likes us to think. These numbers are really tragic in a sense. China's only hope is exports. And yes, they've had a couple good years in exports, but we're starting to see resistance around the world to Chinese products because of those predatory trade practices that have allowed China to actually dominate markets. So I think China is at high tide. We're going to have to see how the ex-

0: exports do this year. That will be critical. But when you look at all the other factors, the United States is ahead of China and in many places is actually gaining ground.
1: There's a detail that I puzzle what it means. The unemployment among young people is very high. They get out of university or college having studied for years, and they have a very disappointing job picture. Does that weigh on the economy?
0: Well, it has to. You know, our friend Andy Collier, who's at the Harvard Kennedy School right now, toured China. He went there at the end of last year, came back and reported that the overall unemployment rate in the country was 20% about. If overall is 20, then that means that the younger age cohorts, the unemployment is somewhere 35 to 40%. So, yeah, that has got to have a major drag on the Chinese economy. And this is a situation which isn't getting better because we know that employment is still a very big problem 6 months on from Andy's assessment.
1: What do the young people do during the day? Do they take a menial job? We have 30 seconds.
0: Yeah, there's a lot of university graduates. Uber drivers. Mm-hmm. Also, we saw that someone advertised for two jobs to be a shepherd. Got a lot of university graduates applying. 700 people applied for two jobs to be a shepherd.
1: Gordon Chang at Gordon G. Chang. I'm John Batchelor.

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1: Carry the two and look for the fiduciary and...
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11: You ever wake up in the middle of the night or maybe first thing in the morning and notice drool on your pillow? Unless you're sleeping next to someone who hasn't already seen all your good, bad, and ugly, it's probably not that big a deal and not anything to worry about, unless it's something that just started happening recently. When people drool at night, it's often because of a stuffy nose, acid reflux, or being a mouth breather. People who sleep on their stomach or side are more likely to drool than someone who sleeps on their back. But in some cases, drooling at night can be a warning sign of something more serious, like dental issues, sleep apnea, or even early symptoms of Parkinson's disease. If you're at all concerned about this, the best place to start is with an ENT doctor, an ears, nose, and throat doctor. 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
2: Now 5 till, America in the Morning continues. Peabo Bryson, whose smooth tones produced classic Disney hits as well as R&B standards, has died. His family released a statement saying the singer and songwriter was surrounded by the love of his family when he passed away. Bryson is best known for contributing his talents to the Oscar-winning Disney duets Beauty and the Beast and A Whole New World for the animated film Aladdin. He's also known for songs like Feel the Fire and Can You Stop the Rain? Peabo Bryson was 75 years old. America in the Morning continues. If you own a certain model of a Ford vehicle, you may not be able to drive it. Correspondent Haya Panjwani reports on thousands of Ford SUVs being recalled.
3: Ford is recalling almost 420,000 vehicles because of a seatbelt issue that could result in an injury if there's a crash. The National Highway Traffic Safety Administration said in a report that the recall includes certain Ford Expedition and Lincoln Navigator vehicles with model years 2018 through 2022. Ford also issued a do not drive warning for thousands of Bronco, Sport, and Maverick vehicles due to problems with the vehicle suspension systems. That recall involves 4,600 Bronco Sport vehicles with model years 2021 through 2026 and Maverick vehicles with model years 2022 through 2026. I'm Haya Panjwani.
2: Actor Shia LaBeouf has faced a judge and entered a plea deal in his battery case in Louisiana. Entertainment reporter Kevin Carr has details.
4: In a New Orleans courtroom on Wednesday, movie star Shia LaBeouf pled guilty to 3 misdemeanor charges of battery. The charges stem from a February altercation at a bar during Mardi Gras, as heard on this video from TMZ. NBC affiliate WDSU in New Orleans spoke to LaBeouf's lawyer, Sarah Travinsky, about the arraignment.
5: Shia LaBeouf, you know, from the beginning has acknowledged that he did play a part in what happened that night. He has wanted to take accountability for what happened, and he came to court at his arraignment planning to do so.
4: Because LaBeouf allegedly used homophobic slurs during the altercation, some suggested that he be charged with a hate crime, but that did not happen. In the end, LaBeouf will serve no jail time on a 6-month suspended sentence. He will be on probation for 2 years, and he must attend alcohol abuse rehabilitation, sensitivity training, and anger management classes. Travinsky acknowledged that alcohol was a contributing factor in the arrest.
5: This happened at a bar on Mardi Gras after midnight. I think everybody knows that alcohol played a role in this on all sides.
4: Michael Kennedy, the lawyer for victim Jeffrey Klein, released a statement following the arraignment, saying they hope the rehabilitation, quote, will be taken seriously and the defendant will make use of the skills that he learns. I'm Kevin Carr.
2: That's our show for today, Thursday, June 4th, 2026. America.

0: In the Morning is produced by Jeff McKay. Production assistants, Tom Cusick. I'm John Trout. This is Westwood One.
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7: From ABC News, I'm Sherry Preston. The House voting to halt U.S. military action in Iran. Four Republicans siding with Democrats in passing the War Powers Resolution. The move will do little to curb the conflict. However, it does send a message, says New York Democrat Gregory Meeks. This is after the vote.
8: The Constitution says only Congress can determine when we go to war. This Congress, this House of Representatives today, spoke for the American people.
7: A Republican, Marlon Stutzman from Indiana, voted no, saying President Trump needs time.
9: This is a very tough task that President Trump and Marco Rubio have negotiating with the IRGC. They move the goalposts. They will tell lies. They'll tell one thing and do another. And so it's very hard to negotiate with them.
7: Israel and Lebanon have agreed to a new ceasefire that includes a series of security zones where Hezbollah militants would be banned. Hezbollah was not included in the discussions. We're learning more about the man who held several people hostage for 15 hours at a Bakersfield, California bank building. ABC's Alex Stone with more on the suspect.
10: It was apparently this case where he was found to have had sexual relations with a child or children under 14 years old. He had apparently been angry about that case and had gone on social media and on YouTube arguing against it, and that he had problems with the way the prosecutors had talked about him and the allegations that they had made against him. And according to police, this was his way to go in there and try to be heard.
7: The Ebola outbreak in Central Africa is still growing, but the head of the World Health Organization says the response is catching up. SpaceX going public next week. The company says it plans to raise $75 billion and will sell 555 million shares, giving it a market value of $1.7 trillion. This is ABC News.
11: Here's the official forecast. A sunny day in store, a high of 84 degrees. Tonight, mostly clear and 66. Tomorrow, mostly sunny, reaching 81. Friday night, mostly clear, 66 degrees. Saturday, sunshine and 82 to kick off our weekend. Saturday night, mostly cloudy, down to 64. Sunday, cloudy, a chance of showers and thunderstorms, our high 86. Sunday night, showers and thunderstorms possible, and the low 62. I'm Craig Allen on WGOW.
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0: Thank you for letting us be of service to you. On the radio program that's not afraid to call itself a radio program, but you can be my content creator. I will tell you what went on last night. I will give you my analysis of it, because that comes with the toolkit. And then I want to hear how it's impacting you where you are at 434-882-4217. Our first thing's coming up in a moment, but Bob is on the line with us from Moscow, and I don't want to burn up his long-distance minutes. That's how old I am. I still think of that, Bob. I still do. Oh, these are long-distance minutes. We better get him on the phone first, but I appreciate you hanging on the line. What's on your mind?
1: I could have waited, but the Ukraine and the Iran thing, Ukraine is democratic. That's why they're all for it, because the Democratic Party was making tons of money based on their cronies. And the other aisle is the business world with the oil industry, and they're making tons of money off of that. That's what's the difference, and that's what's hypocritical. They're destroying the Russian ability, the oil fields, which are all along the Volga River, the Sea, you know, the Black Sea, the Azov Sea. Same thing with what's going on in the Middle East. How come no one's talking about all the environmental damage that's being done in the water and the nature and the fish and the animals that are being killed by all the spillage and dumpings of these bombings that are causing all these oil wells all over the world to leak into the seas? And what's it going to do eventually to our ecosystem?
0: The first thing, you know, and we've had this happen with oil spills all over the place. And while there is the immediate impact on the wildlife that's at, you know, the surface level and below, there is far more oil leaking into the ocean every day from the Earth's crust itself than ever comes right out of a ship or a facility of any kind. But that being said, certainly, you know, the impact on wildlife and the ecosystem right at that moment of it is important, to address. But the other thing is you say who's making profits from it. And this is the thing about being in the skiff, or, you know, wherever you wind up having to have these, you know, these secure discussions about why things like Iran are happening, is this is where the people who are stomping around saying they're against what Trump is doing in Iran, they are not the ones in the skiff. So they don't know. And then they're saying, well, nobody has told me. And that's fair. They're allowed to say it because it's factually true. But the being against a war is fine. Being against a war that has been waged against us for 240 years, I think is a little, you know, slogan-eerie, a little bit. Let me get my first things in here, Bob. Hang on a second for us so we tell everyone what's going on. As we mentioned, a roll call vote, finally bringing a war powers resolution to a vote in the House. And many asked who were the officials that voted in favor of the roll call. Of course, Thomas Massie, one of them. Tom Barrett, Lansing area Republican from Michigan. Warren Davidson, just north of Cincinnati and Dayton in Ohio. And Brian Fitzpatrick were the Republicans who voted with Hakeem Jeffries. All were sworn into office January 30th of 2025. He represents the area just north of Philadelphia and west of Trenton, there. And all areas that are remarkably teetering on going either blue or red. Not that that necessarily had anything to do with it, but President Trump announcing, or I just answering a question regarding whether or not they would break the ceasefire for any given reason, he said only if American troops are killed, he told the Wall Street Journal, or the story got into the Wall Street Journal. Secretary of State Marco Rubio was in front of Congress saying that Operation Epic Fury is over and there are no more war plans with Iran right now, and they're not conducting any war operations. They're just trying to get a treaty with the country. Kuwait said that once the Strait of Hormuz is reopened, they could restore 70% of its oil production within 6 to 8 weeks. And those are some of our first things this morning here on the Talk Media Network.

0: 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Founder Mark Skousen, who told us,
1: 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Right? 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And I'm telling you, and you know, Joe, that at the end of those 3.5 days, people feel like they've really come together. They're optimistic about the future because they've met thousands of like-minded individuals.
0: The Anthem Film Festival and so much more, all beginning July 8th. 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
4: President Trump calls corporate media fake news and the enemy of the people. 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
13: But I'm afraid of the Russians. I can't sleep at night. So afraid of the Russians. Afraid we've got to fight.
0: Our friend Bob in Moscow was on with us. We had to run. We had to get the news in there because you need the stuff you need. And I fight the envy all the time. I love these guys like Joe Rogan who can just sit there and say, you know what? I'm having a nice time in this conversation. I'm just going to keep going on. Don't know if it serves your needs or not, but I'm interested, and I can never indulge that feeling. So, Bob, I apologize, but service must come first. But you were making a case about Daddy Warbucks being behind a lot of these votes, and actually the Ukrainian vote, about four or five Democrats switched and voted with the Republicans against it, while most of the same Republicans and a few others voted in favor of it. Interestingly, that they were against war powers in Iran, but they were for it in Ukraine there. And you were talking about the profit motive of these kind of conflicts. And, you know, there's always a reason. I think, you know, Russia, Ukraine, it's a much more traditional battle because Russia wants Ukraine back. It's an invasion of conquest. It's straight up what it used to be like before supposedly the UN put a stop to that kind of stuff. Whereas Iran, I still go back, and maybe you disagree, that this is still a battle that's been going on since Karamanli, sent his ministers to talk with Thomas Jefferson 240 years ago. And even Jefferson then said, this one we may have to end with a war. And we avoided it because John Adams said, what if we just give them money instead? And Kara Manley said, okay, we'll take your money in exchange for not killing you and not kidnapping your sailors. And all the way through the Obama administration, we've been trying to bribe the Barbary pirates and their descendants from killing us. And I think President Trump finally said, you know, Jefferson said we need to end this with a war. We may need to do that. And I think that's where we are in that. It sounds like you disagree that there's just about moving money around.
14: Well, it's that a lot of it's about money. A lot of it is about power. But I agree with what you're saying. This is centuries old. This has been going on forever. And if you look at it, there's really no difference, because since World War I, World War II, unfortunately, the United States and the West has been trying to destroy Russia. And that's what's going on. It's no different. Iran's not playing the games the West wants them to play. Russia's not playing the games that the West wants them to be. So they have to both be eliminated.
0: But wasn't there an opportunity? Trump, when he became president, really tried to, you know, not be that guy and sort of take the Nigel Farage standpoint that if we hadn't continued to treat the fallen Russian government like the Soviet Union, they might have been, you know, as Western as the rest of us. But instead, right, NATO couldn't let go of this idea that the great Russian bear was going to come for them at some point. And so, unlike a lot of other European nations, when they fall in battle, NATO and the UN and everyone runs in for aid, Russia was sort of left there to figure its own self out. But Trump tried to, and he made overtures, right, and Putin was the one who really sort of said, nah, I'm not playing. And, you can say you're different, but I'm not listening.
14: Right. There's two sides to every story. But if you want to go back, the United States, the whole world, NATO, everyone knew that Russia was building troops, correct?
0: Yeah.
14: Before the war started, correct?
0: Right. They were amassing on the border, yeah.
14: In Turkey, there was negotiations to prevent the war. The United States and the United Kingdom would not allow Ukraine to stop the start of the war.
0: So it is
14: this war. But Joe, this war would have never happened if negotiations would have been allowed to start
0: right
14: before the first troops crossed the border. But it was the United States and the United Kingdom. They would not allow Ukraine to negotiate it. They used Zelensky as a puppet. That's the issue.
0: Well, that's the argument. It's the world community in general. They said that, you know, our authority is this, and Russia can't violate it. And they were wrong, and they were caught on unawares or short-sighted or maybe willfully ignorant of the fact that Russia wasn't playing. And they thought just by saying a UN resolution was going to be sufficient.
14: Yeah. But isn't all peace about is nations getting together and having negotiations to solve the issue before it happens? And when you refuse to negotiate before the start of a war, then you have consequences.
0: Well, yeah, but Ukraine could have told the United States and the Obama administration to go jump in the lake and said, we're going to talk with this.
14: Zelensky's no...
0: But that's the,
14: look at Zelensky as far as Osama bin Laden. Look at Osama bin Laden. Was the same thing. He was a puppet of the United States that turned on him. Now Zelensky so big.
0: Well,
14: States can't.
0: You're opening another Zelensky's can of fish. Go ahead, finish up real quick.
14: I mean, yeah, it's very similar. What happened with Osama bin Laden? He was a puppet of the CIA in the United States, just like Zelensky was a puppet inserted in the Ukrainian government. Now Zelensky's out of control, and Donald Trump in the United States has no control over him right now, and he's doing what he wants, including setting a drone to Zaporizhzhia, the nuclear site where it hit the outside wall of a reactor. They're playing with fire in this war.
0: Well, and
14: Europe's going to get.
15: I've got to run, but, you know, Ian, you open up a couple other things there. Let me get James in here, our friend from JCSGold.com. James, how are gold and silver doing this morning? Because there's a lot I got to unpack after this.
16: Gold and silver are slightly in the green this morning. Gold is up about 0.75%, up $30 to $4,465. Silver is up almost 1% in the green to $73.45. So both metals are positive, but still chopping in that same channel that we've been seeing for the past 2 weeks here.
15: And this is, you know, and there is some connection to it, but you know, as the price of oil fluctuates, the gold and silver doesn't really in the wild swings the way that oil seems to do to the stock market.
16: Yeah, historically, when oil goes up, gold and silver eventually follow. And you can look at our charts at jcsgold.com, where you can compare the price of gold with the price of oil historically, and you can see that relationship. So the way that oil has been kind of bouncing up and down recently has been pretty interesting, and gold and silver has kind of been waiting, I think, to see where how it all shakes out.
15: JCSGold.com or call them after 10 Eastern, 434-979-COIN. Have a great day, James.
16: Thanks, Joe. You too.
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0: On a need-to-know basis, because you need to know the first thing today.
1: A couple of things that were left dangling there that I wanted to address because, well, it's, you know, my name's on the masthead. So, you know, you guys call in and, you know, share. If I, you know, don't follow the same footsteps or I feel like there needs to be context, we'll put it in there. Bob was referring to a story that is built off of several things. Number one, the supposed death of Osama bin Laden and oops, he fell out of the helicopter. Crap. After, you know, the time and treasure was spent to capture him. Oh, crap. He fell out of the helicopter. Darn it. Which fuels, you know, as nature abhors a vacuum, this idea that bin Laden was a plant by the CIA and he's running a 7-Eleven somewhere right now. But a lot of the connections to this are based on things that we all knew about already, and none of it was conspiracy theory. I mean, it wasn't, you know, front page of New York Times, but some of it was, if you were looking. The fact that the bin Laden family is perhaps second only to Halliburton, and believe me, that connection brought a lot of attention as well in terms of large project construction. September 10th, 2001, the only two construction companies you could just call and say, I need an airstrip, were either Halliburton or bin Laden, his family. So that existence immediately begins this connection because, you know, and it wasn't like Halliburton and bin Laden were bidding on the same projects. You know, they were working together on a lot of them. Big, you know, the airstrips during Desert Storm that we built in Saudi Arabia that supposedly, according to the rhetoric, is what set off OBL. To begin with, is that his family was making airstrips that Jews would fly from. Yeah. And by the way, for all you anti-Semites out there, because it's the cool kids club. Now it's the cool kids club to say it's Israel's fault. Why don't you add September 11th to the fact that it's Israel's fault? Because it's easy to hate Israel because so few of us have ever been there or met anyone or did anything there. So it's easy. When they couldn't make us hate America in 2016 and the basket of deplorables won the presidential election and swept Congress and the idea of making America great again obviously left the Marxists with no other recourse than to find a new villain. They couldn't make America the bad guy to Americans, so what if we make Israel the bad guy? Yeah, they're mysterious. They have this weird religion stuff. They're governed by religion. That's anti-American, right? All these things get packaged together into a narrative that because we're friends with Israel, and we always have been, all of a sudden we've become bad because of it. Benjamin Netanyahu didn't become prime minister 2 years ago. Benjamin Netanyahu's been prime minister, what, two different occasions for the better part of the last two decades. Yeah, and Israel's gone through moments where they've said, we're done with you, and they voted his party out of power, and then he came back. It's how democracy is supposed to work, all you leftist democracy hawks. So that was the when Bob said that, I wanted to make sure that bit was out there for context on the story, because it is, there are several Substacks dedicated to it. It's not like the story doesn't exist. But it's based on some of these connections, like the fact that Halliburton and bin Laden Construction had built a lot of stuff together. and that the CIA wanted bin Laden to kill lots of Americans so that we could get the Department of Homeland Security. I mean, this is all built off of that. And some of it is correlation, maybe causation. You decide. And the need for a cover-up is based on the death count and what would happen to an American government that was found to have suborned such a dastardly thing just to create more authoritarianism. If you believe that, and it's interesting to me, again, consistency, the very people who believe that aren't the ones who frequently believe that the whole COVID-19 thing was a setup. How is it one is true but one isn't? We wouldn't manufacture a virus to give more ability to shut down people's businesses and shut down their lives. And that's what, there is overlap. I'm not saying there isn't overlap and there are people who believe both. But frequently the people who believe that September 11th was a CIA operation 25 years ago. And by the way, we're going to be in Shanksville coming up September, well, probably the couple of days prior to it as well. September 11th, 2026, we'll be live from Shanksville. But it's always another one of those curiosities to me that one group doesn't necessarily go along with the other group. We talk about Russia and Ukraine. Russia wants what Ukraine has, which is the portage, which is the natural resources. One of the biggest death knells to the Soviet Union, still clinging to some power, was when Ukraine was given independence. Or recognized as an independent country by the West. And this whole thing was mismanaged from the get-go because the establishment of Ukraine as an independent nation was done with the haught of the boxer who's dancing around his opponent, kicking him in the shins after, you know, the fighter goes down in the seventh round. And there's a great degree, I agree with Nigel Farage in this, the West completely mismanaged the fall of the Soviet Union. And didn't live up to our principles at all in the process of it. And part of it was, I think, the World Economic Forum didn't see Russia as something or someone who could be of any value to them. But Ukraine could be, because at that point, when the Soviet Union was falling, Ukraine was the place where there was natural gas and coal and a seaport and all of this stuff that made them a much more interesting economic force than Russia was. Russia spent that time in the darkness while they were being shunned by the rest of the world, concocting an oil and natural gas business that brought them back from the brink, and now they're, you know, feeding half of the European Union natural gas, at least, because the European Union has committed unilateral economic disarmament. And by the way, when we come back, let me stick a pin in this. Coal. President Trump out there trying to get the coal industry restarted, including coal-fired power plants, which every state has at least a couple that have been shut.
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6: President Trump calls corporate media fake news and the enemy of the people. Is he right? 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

So a couple of quick emails I want to get to here, and I want to get into President Trump and coal. But this one on the four Republicans that voted in favor of passing a resolution that says you've got to ask us permission if you want to do anything. Two emails on that to jtinthemorningradio@gmail.com. Kevin writes in, he says, Joe, why are you giving a hall pass to these four rhino turncoats? Just because they live in a bluish district doesn't mean anything. And Kevin, yeah, that's, and it's a fair cop, because I've always believed that if you equivocate too much, you're going to lose anyway. But you know, there is a borderline here, too. And I think some of it is they just wanted to be against President Trump in this, because they see President Trump as a detriment to their reelection this year in Pennsylvania and Ohio. And, well, you see what happened to Tommy Massey in Kentucky. These were the four that voted against, or voted with the Democrats to make President Trump have to come and explain to them anytime he wanted to do anything militarily, even though he's permitted by the Constitution to take actions for a certain amount of time. They want to change that. Tom Barrett, Lansing area congressman, all of them sworn in January 3rd, 2025. Not that that's, you know, supposedly a thing, but these are all first-term congressmen, except for Tommy Massey. Warren Davidson from the district that's the north part of Cincinnati up through Dayton in Ohio. And Brian Fitzpatrick from the district that goes almost to Allentown and Bethlehem down to Trenton, north of Philadelphia, all the area except for Mainline. So it's all the kind of poor blue-collar areas there. I'm not saying they were right to do, I'm just explaining that these guys are in these districts where being aligned with Trump is hard for somebody who doesn't necessarily have the strongest of wills to be seen as standing. And it's a shame. This is what the media construct that doesn't tell the truth about what's going on in Iran can leave you with.

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1: And believe me, Cincinnati is a big hub of national news coverage as much as New York City is for television. Cincinnati is for radio. So if you're a congressman from there, you're getting hit with a lot of national left-wing lean in the news. So your inclination is, you know, to jump that way. And this one, you know, and I, the idea that there is profit to be made by war, and I think there always should be conversation about war, because ever since the Reconstruction of the South, we've learned if we break it, we buy it. We don't do empire, but we do. We do rebuild countries that we've done battle in. So when Steve writes in and says, how is Iran not an invasion? We just want another client state in the Middle East. First thing I'd want to say is, you know, aside from Israel, who would you make the case as a client state in the Middle East? Saudi Arabia? Pakistan? I'm not sure who you're referring to when you say another client state. Are you saying, you know, Afghanistan, maybe Libya? Which one of these countries, Egypt, are a client state of ours? But there's a bigger movement afoot, and it's one that I, you know, we've faced some criticism about, and it's this idea of trying to modernize Islam, so that it can't be a weaponized system. But we'll get further into that if you desire. So President Trump, along with saying he was going to nominate Todd Blanche for Attorney General, and that he seems like he endorsed Marco Rubio, endorsed J.D. Vance over Marco Rubio for president. So $700 million, these days billions are commonplace, so $700 million may not sound alike, but according to Bloomberg, they're going to try to refire 13 existing coal fire power plants and $75 million for a coal export terminal in California. And $185 million in Energy Department grants to buy new coal, build new coal plants in West Virginia and Alaska, and restart a facility that was just shuttered in Maryland. And we've got two natural gas facilities here in Virginia that just were shuttered, never mind the refineries that have been shut down in California, all under this Clean Energy Act, which doesn't do anything except empower the people who make dirty energy to profit from our own economic unilateral disarmament.
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4: From ABC News, I'm Sherry Preston. Summer is underway, and the cost of hamburger could be headed even higher soon. The reason, a little parasitic fly known as the New World Screwworm has been found in U.S. cattle for the first time in decades. Here's ABC's Jim Ryan.
5: The fly that lays potentially deadly larvae on livestock did not get here under its own power.
6: It's not because the fly flies tens of miles or hundreds of miles on its own.
5: U.S. Agriculture Secretary Brooke Rollins.
6: The only way this spreads is through animal movement.
5: So the ranch where the larvae were found Wednesday has been quarantined. A screwworm infestation in the 1970s devastated the cattle industry in the largest beef-producing state in the nation. Jim Ryan, ABC News in Dallas. Fort Worth.
4: The House passing a war powers resolution aimed at halting the conflict with Iran unless President Trump gets congressional approval. It's a mostly symbolic move and comes amid further fighting in the region, says ABC's Mary Bruce.
7: Iran firing off missiles and drones, attacking U.S. allies in the Gulf. Some of the fiercest strikes since the ceasefire was declared nearly 2 months ago.
8: Is the ceasefire with Iran still on?
9: Well, you know, there's a reason for everything. And we hit them pretty hard the night before, and actually last night.
7: The airport in Kuwait ablaze, smoke and flames, people running in terror, at least one killed.
4: Israel and Lebanon have agreed to a ceasefire that includes a series of security zones where Hezbollah militants would be banned. Elon Musk plans to take SpaceX public next month. It could be the largest ever stock market debut and could make SpaceX founder Musk the world's first trillionaire. Initial price for the stock set at $135 a share. Melinda French Gates, former wife of Microsoft founder Bill Gates, has pledged another $200 million to support contraceptive access and maternal care for women. You're listening to ABC News.
10: Here's the official forecast. A sunny day in store, a high of 84 degrees. Tonight, mostly clear and 66. Tomorrow, mostly sunny, reaching 81. Friday night, mostly clear, 66 degrees. Saturday, sunshine and 82 to kick off our weekend. Saturday night, mostly cloudy, down to 64. Sunday, cloudy, a chance of showers and thunderstorms, our high 86. Sunday night, showers and thunderstorms possible, and the low 62. I'm Craig Allen on WGOW.
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14: President Trump calls corporate media fake news and the enemy of the people. 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

0: letting me be of service to you this morning. I want to be a Joe. 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We'll post all of this into the digital world. Yes, you can podcast us as well, because not everybody gets every hour of the program. Ghastly, many people, including my wife, say, "You do this for 4 hours in a row?" Yeah. But, you know, we truncate it. It's a lot to cover, so we need the time. 434-882-4217 is how you become that content creator. It's everyone wants. I've seen people with business cards that call themselves content creators. Maybe that could be our promotion. You know how, you know, a lot of radio stations, they give out discount cards and, you know, you get your oil change for half price or whatever. We should give out business cards, you know, to regular contributors. Hi, I'm Bob. I live in Moscow and I'm a content creator for First Thing Today by Joe Thomas. You know, make it like, you know, it's like an insider's club. No, that's not fair, because that infers that somebody is going to go to the head of the line rather than you when you call. But it was just a wistful thought that kind of flew in and flew out the other window there. But lots still to get into. The president trying to resuscitate the coal industry, and good for him, because we are the Saudi Arabia of coal. We'll get into that. What free markets mean. And, you know, why these wars that since, you know, we took such interesting votes yesterday in the House of Representatives on war powers. I want to spend some time with us. You guys hang on the line with me at 434-882-4217. Before we can discuss the things that went on last night, let's tell you what they were. President Trump told aides he is not going to break any ceasefire with Iran or resume any full-scale military operations unless American troops are killed. This was a conversation, a meeting that was leaked to the Wall Street Journal. Marco Rubio, however, was in front of Congress being grilled over the war with Iran, ostensibly there to ask for his budget lines to be fulfilled, but certainly the conversation went to Operation Epic Fury. He said, "We are no longer conducting sustained strikes because Epic Fury is over." Kuwait says within 6 weeks of getting the Strait of Hormuz open, they'll be back to at least 70% of their oil production. The House voted yesterday to rein in, or to pass a bill that were, if it was to enter into law, would rein in the president's ability to wage any military operations without their permission in any instance. The vote was 215 to 208, four Republicans joining all of the Democrats to vote in favor of it. It doesn't have enough votes in the Senate, however. Arizona Democrat Ruben Gallego is trying to overturn Trump policy that says that anyone who's applying for a green card must go to their country of origin to apply for it. President Trump did say, speaking of overseas travel, we'll be heading to France for the G7 summit right after the UFC championship fights on the South Lawn of the White House. He also said yesterday at an event that he's going to nominate Acting Attorney General Todd Blanche to permanently take the role. "Tomorrow I'm instructing Dan Scavino and everybody else that's involved in that very complicated process, which is going to go, I think, very quickly." Trump administration has proposed new tariffs of 10 and 12.5% on imports from 60 economies that they've determined have failed to curb the trades in goods made with forced labor. Senior EU lawmaker called the plan absurd. The USTR proposed 10% additional duties on imports from Canada Ecuador, the European Union, Indonesia, Mexico, Pakistan, Argentina, Bangladesh, Cambodia, El Salvador, Guatemala, Malaysia, Taiwan, and Britain. And President Trump said he really thinks the ticket of J.D. Vance with Marco Rubio as vice president would be unbeatable. Many people are saying, oh my gosh, he's endorsed J.D. Vance already.
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0: as Pride Month continues, 434-882-4217. 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Let's check in on the California counting. So it's the same one guy, right? It's one guy there. Oh, no, the light went on and he got distracted and he's got to start over again. This is why it's taking so long, you know, to get anywhere with us. Every time somebody calls, he loses track of his count. He's got to start all over again. Can we just have somebody there spot him and just keep a... It's just crazy how long it's taking there. Are they using an abacus? I think it'd be easier for them to keep square as to what's going on. Marco Rubio, after the hearing yesterday, spoke to the press and made this statement on
1: the Gang of Eight, on the Iran war. He's up on the Hill. Let's take a listen.
2: The third is the assessment that was made that if we stood and waited for that attack to come first before we hit them, we would suffer much higher casualties. And so the president made the very wise decision. We knew that there was going to be an Israeli action. We knew that that would precipitate an attack against American forces. And we knew that if we didn't preemptively go after them before they launched those attacks, we would suffer higher casualties and perhaps even higher those killed. And then we would all be here answering questions about why we knew that and didn't act.
0: So is that debunked? A lot of my friends on the left are out there saying, see, there was no threat against the United States unless Israel made an attack on Iran. So the way it lays out in Secretary Rubio's statement there to the press yesterday was that it, and what they've left out, and of course this is why I'm bringing this up, is that the press has left out the part where Israel was going to take action against Iran for missiles that they were shooting and going to start shooting at Israel. So they went after those, and we said, okay, they're going to start this. So kinetically, these are the instances. But on a bigger abstract, this is what Iran has been doing forever, which is we're going to fund these actions against other countries, and we're going to fight the U.S. through proxies, and we're going to continue to cause, you know, death of Americans, civilian or otherwise, as long as, you know, we exist, because it is our call, it is our calling to do it. And this is why Jefferson said 240 years ago that we probably are going to have to end this with a war. And it was ostensibly because this was an ideology based on tenets of their faith that they couldn't put aside to exist with another nation. That it was doctrine that they had to do these things. So if, as long as there was a Western country there, but this will, and I'm playing this out for you so you're aware, this is going to feed the anti-Israel rhetoric, the anti-Semitic rhetoric, that our alliance with Israel, and perhaps our alliance with Israel does more damage to Israel than it does to us. I don't think so. But the argument is, as long as Israel exists, and extrapolate from that what you mean, we will be wrong. So you've been warned there. Andy is on the line with us at 434-882-4217, has a thought of a chain of events that he wanted to bring up to us. Andy, go ahead. You have the floor.
3: So the I grew up looking at the Yorktown, Virginia power plant.
0: Yeah.
3: And so that, I mean, I was like three, I think, when we moved there. My father was a rocket scientist at NASA. His paternal father died when he was less than a year old. But the family had half of the anthracite coal mines in eastern Kentucky. And I'm just finding some of this stuff out. One of the other thing I'm finding out is that nutty people on the left, you know, these Marxists, they burn courthouses. And I'm finding some other things that it, my on my grand my paternal I'm sorry, my maternal grandmother side, they actually had a tile factory that was on the right across the river from Cincinnati.
0: So,
3: and Cincinnati is obviously, you know, it's named after the Society of the Cincinnatus, if you will.
0: Oh, yeah, the Roman.
3: So, yeah, exist. And Dr. Brad and two of his or three of his
0: brothers. I want to go back. I thought we started out talking about the power plants, and I thought that's what you wanted to get into, is getting the coal plants going.
3: So my paternal grandfather, who died in 1923, after mining his own coal, basically with the Combs family, they owned half of these coal mines, and they were forced to sell it at silly prices in the early 1920s.
0: Forced?
3: And, you know, and so, I mean, it was, if you look at one of these graphs of the wholesale coal, you know, coal price, that it was not them price gouging, it was just there wasn't any of it. So, and if you had access to, you know, just a shovel full of coal, it was worth a lot, very much. They used to call it the Black Diamond. And so it's that the coal still exists. The rail lines go in and out of Hazard, Kentucky. And Hazard actually is in Perry County. And I was like, what is the tie-in here? I'm thinking, well, the Perry family, you know, they were warriors, and admiral, I guess, one of them, I don't know, whatever you call them when you get to the highest rank of being a naval officer. And the French had you know, required us or asked for us to, you know, sort of look out for each other, you know, in terms of, you know, the naval power. And that's something a lot of people don't realize, but every 3 years, people meet either in France or they meet on the U.S. side, and the society still exists. And it's about keeping peace.
0: But I mean, is it about getting coal back out of the ground and into use so that we can generate electricity?
3: Well, the reason that the coal was started to be mined again. I don't know if you remember, you probably were like 10 when the first, no, I'm seriously, that first, whatever you call it.
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1: It is time for our sports director, Mac McDonald, to join us, take us inside the sports headlines this morning. NBA, the Knicks, I don't think I've ever seen a basketball team just score at will that way, Mac. It's just, you know, they're down and like, oh, they finally run into somebody who can play defense at their level, and then they just start draining baskets again.
2: I mean, people are going to say, well, the series is over, and Friday night will tell a lot. If San Antonio goes down 0-2, good night, Irene, as my old baseball coach used to say when I gave up a home run ball. But and he also had a great one, goodbye, Dolly Gray. I don't know where any of those phrases came from, but they were in my ears a lot. With all that going on in the, you know, the UT – the Texas Tech, you know, rivalry and unfolding, and it looks like Texas is going to go back-to-back in the Women's College World Series. Nick Saban had a dynamite 11 minutes in his opening statements yesterday to the Senate. And it's a bipartisan effort. There were I don't know, 150 people in this room that where Nick Saban spoke, and I'm going to walk you through some of the things, because he just said some.
1: What were they doing a hearing on?
2: Well, because of the college sports project bill that that Cruz and Senator Blackwell are working on to say have the Senate let's get this together, because
1: So it is the same one you've mentioned to us.
2: Yeah. And the lady, Marsha Blackburn from Tennessee, basically she opened up her mouth and said the NCAA has done a terrible job in monitoring all this. But
1: no, really.
2: But Saban was so good. All right, a snippet. This was Saban's like opening statement to the Senate panel.
3: We've moved away from development to focusing on money and not life skills. So to put this in perspective, if you had the biggest, baddest Ferrari that you could ever have and it was going 150 miles an hour toward the Grand Canyon, somebody needs to tap the brakes. And I think that's what we all need to do here.
2: So somewhere, somebody had to have that headline. I haven't seen it yet. Somebody just tap the brakes. I mean, it couldn't have been any better. All right. So he dove into all the things, and I'm going to break down the project bill for you kind of in piece by piece, but I want you to hear Saban first. All right. So then he talked about name, image, likeness. Uh-huh. And Saban admitted, look, this can be healthy, but it's pay for play, and somebody's got to step in.
3: A collective is an organization that raises money, basically from alumni, to be able to pay players and disguise it as marketing opportunities. When a school did that, the first school that did it, I said, is this what we want college football to become? And I got really criticized for that, but it has become that.
2: Yeah, and Saban noted that when he was when he took over in Tuscaloosa, the collective at that time was 2.7 million. When he retired, it was well over 20. And he talked about the prices of rosters and that football and basketball, if it continues, everything else is going to be club sports. Gee, I think Joe Thomas has mentioned that four or five times.
1: Far be it from me to say I told you so. Thank you, Nick, for being a listener. I know we have some listeners
2: in Alabama.
1: Pascagoula, as a matter of fact, but that's Mississippi. but here's Gulf Shores. But moreover, when he talks about the collective, he's talking about collectivism, and you talked about this at the onset. It was no longer, hey, you're the star quarterback. McDonald's wants you to eat, you know, a Big Mac on camera, and here's $1 million. It's
2: no,
1: give the money. And UVA was one of the first places.
2: It became pay for play.
1: It was like, no, we're going to take all the money ourselves. I think it's called UVA Futures. And then we'll give the money to the players, and we will throw, you know, here's the offensive lineman, here's the running back, you know.
2: All across the board.
1: And everybody, you know, second string, punter gets, you know, some money out of the futures. And
2: yeah,
1: it, I guess that's what they determined was fair. But it certainly isn't a free market, which is what they were purporting when they went to this, is it?
2: No. So, yeah. So, and then when it got into the floor, you know, got into the conversation about eligibility, last soundbite, but he's, cause we need framework as it relates to the dollars being spent and eligibility. Nick Saban.
3: Ole Miss's quarterback, they say he can't play next year. He's playing next year because of litigation. So, but this is just the way it is. It's become an arm race. Who spends the most has got the best chance to win. But I think it's a race to the bottom because if you don't spend to win, you lose your fan base and you don't have any revenue. So how do you manage the other sports?
2: Tap the brakes, a race to the bottom. I mean, okay, we got the headline from Nick. All right, I'm going to outline the project bill real quick because people are going, okay, I've heard about it. What is it? All right. It grants student athletes a new federal right to earn compensation for name, image, likeness. Okay. But they're going to legislate that. It requires agents. I love this. It requires agents to register with a state and certify to the NCAA they're registered. And it caps their fees at 5%. Okay. So instead of this 30, 40, you know, and Uncle Joe says, I can take care of this kid. And all right. And then I can go on vacation. It guarantees, wait a minute. Here we go. It guarantees scholarships for 10 years after eligibility so athletes can complete their degrees. Ensures student athletes cannot lose. We'll get back to that. It ensures student athletes cannot lose their scholarship because of injury or athletic performance. For D1 schools, it mandates 5 years of post-eligibility medical coverage. All right. Now, it also gives student athletes 5 years of eligibility at 19 or high school graduation after that. And it guarantees student athletes one transfer without losing eligibility. Student athletes that transfer a second time have to sit out a year in certain cases, depending on if the coach leaves and yada, yada, yada. But you're not going to have. So what they're trying to put the cork in is that no more G League guys, no more 24, 25, 26 year olds playing college. You know, because they get to transfer and then a year and then a transfer again and again. And we're tired of talking about the COVID year. Okay. I get it.
1: Right.
2: You can no longer bank on the COVID year. That's going to help you.
1: Cause you were in middle school at that point, you know.
2: So you don't like the 10 years after eligibility to be able to complete. That's happened. I don't know what the limit is now.
1: This is where they admit it's a lie. And this is such a classic.
2: No, I agree. No, I agree. It's like, okay, well, you can go 5 years, don't finish, you know, and just go play, go make your money. But yet to have 10, you know, I think if you can come back and you make the money, you should, you know,
1: come back.
2: If you want to get your degree, I kind of agree with you there that, you know, all right, then you probably have to pay for it. But this project bill, scholarships for 10 years after eligibility.
1: But so then go back to just it's a scholarship. If the scholarship is supposedly important, that's your pay for playing for the college. And I'm sorry, man, this was when you say Cruz, you don't mean some Cruz from like California who's a Democrat, right?
2: Ted Cruz.
1: This is Ted Cruz, the Texas former Republican from Texas.
2: Yeah.
1: You know, a lot of people were mad when Donald Trump won in 2016 in the Republican primary. I'm thinking now we dodged a bullet.
2: Now there's a whole new thing. So we'll put this on the shelf after tomorrow. Okay. There'll be a Mac Minute with Saban because he had some other great things to say. Okay.
1: Of course.
2: But we'll put it on the shelf for now because next week, because after I work on it a little more, wait till you hear about the private equity firms now. The colleges are hiring, Utah. They hired a private equity firm who says, hey, we're going to work on A, B, and C, including real estate and this and this and this, and we're going to promise you $500 million. Well, it's costing all kinds of college. But, you know, college athletic departments got too heavy anyway. I mean, if you go to a college website and look at how many people, an assistant to the video guy and then a graduate assistant to the video guy and then, you know, their video department is 40 strong or whatever. Yeah, college departments have gotten a little crazy. We'll talk about private equity when we have more time, but we'll get into private equity next week for sure. And people get your Thursday
1: in my ear about going to war for profit. I mean, this is a machine. And guess what? Our kids are still graduating with less education than a high school kid in Taiwan graduates.
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0: Well, I mean, I like to think I'm the best. Yeah. Work the hardest. That's what I do. I'm just me. That's it. Just me and you and the transmitter in between us at 434-882-4217. Andy, thank you for hanging on a second. You were talking about coal, and I wanted we had to get you to where you wanted to get to. So you were talking about the energy crisis in
1: 73. And so right. At Yorktown, that was all, imported oil. And so they converted that to coal. And, we have plenty of coal. And so it was actually used for a long time as a coal-fired plant. And then, these nutty people who think that we can, put these wind farms out there and solar panels and to replace that kind of an energy production are just, they're nuts. And so that's what's driving up a lot of the prices.
0: Well, thank you. I appreciate it because we've got our next guest is on the line, and I want to ask her about this. She wants to help keep the U.S. Senate in GOP hands and maybe even make them stronger. Her name is Kim Farrington, and you probably haven't heard her name, but they've been out there because the Senate races haven't had to worry about all the redistricting hoo-ha that's been going on. So they've started to flex their muscle and start to get out there on the stump. Kim, thank you for joining us. She wants to unseat Mark Warner, who is still in the midst of telling you he's the ranking member of the Intelligence Committee, which you stop in after. Really? And how do they pick that? Kim, how are you doing this morning? Thank you for taking some time out with us.
2: Yeah, good morning. I'm doing fantabulous. How are you?
0: Excellent. So, talk about Andy. We've been talking about President Trump is sending millions of dollars to try to reinvigorate clean coal in the United States. Virginia has a bunch of them, and we're in the midst of a controversy over a power line so that we can import more electricity. But we have coal plants, we have natural gas plants that our electric utilities have shuttered because we signed the suicide pact with California 10 years ago. Talk about what your leadership in the Senate would do towards getting just your state energy independent, never mind the country.
2: Right. Well, I fully support what President Trump is doing. I think coal is so important in coal production. So I fully support his $700 million that he is putting forth toward that. If you look at the data, coal and nuclear production energy is so much more efficient than the wind farms and the solar that the Democrats and Mark Warner are talking about. So I fully am behind President Trump's idea to support the coal production.
0: What do you have to do in a state that, we have enough Republicans to elect a governor, so we have, there's obviously enough Republicans out there to get her done. And even then, there was still, in Glenn Youngkin's election, still 40% of the registered voters hadn't really been heard from in that race. So how do you get those folks back at it and into a polling place that they haven't been in several times around this block for a guy like Mark Warner?
2: Right. That's a great

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1: To their issues, they are even more engaged because they know that I listened and that I'm also asking their opinion on my recommended approach after listening to them. So I'm just getting out and engaging folks, and that's how I'm going to win. It's going to come down to votes, and I am engaging people and energizing people across the Commonwealth, and I'm hoping that that gets them out to vote, unlike they've done the last few elections.
2: Well, Kim, and let me give you your website so that people can visit you if such is the case. KimForVirginia.com. It's spelled out F-O-R because that's the debate in the world, is it with a number or spelled out? But, Kim, one of the questions, and I don't know if you hear this, I get it a lot of times, is what do we do about John Thune? You know, it's funny, we used to say, what do we do about Mitch McConnell? And then we got John Thune, and now it's, what do we do about John Thune? What do you view as some of the issues that we've had in getting the Senate moving, you know, forward with pro-America, pro-economic freedom, pro-economic prosperity kind of agenda that it just doesn't seem to get to the floor anymore in the Senate?
1: Right, that's a good point. And I'd say it takes, it's going to take work within the party. And I know that Trump is a strong leader, and I know he will work with the Senate to make things happen. But I think it's important that we focus on, you know, we'll always have disagreements, but we need to work through those disagreements quickly and move forward. And that's what needs to be done. And that's what I look forward to doing, is being part of that looking forward approach and getting people to work together when I'm elected to U.S. Senate.
2: Kim Farrington is looking to unseat Mark Warner, who just seems like he was born there. People forget that he made his money in a heavily government-regulated industry, cell phones, and then cashed in those chips and went into the real profit-making agenda of being in Congress. Kim, what is, and I guess the point of my question was, would you support keeping John Thune in leadership in the Senate?
1: Well, like I've done with throughout my career in the federal service, I spent 33 years in federal government, which I might add is more than double or almost double what Mark Warner's experience period has been.
2: Let's stick a pin in that and we'll get it in a second.
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7: From ABC News, I'm Sherry Preston. The House of Representatives delivering a rare rebuke to President Trump over the war with Iran. ABC's Rachel Scott is at the White House.
8: Four Republicans joining Democrats to support a war powers resolution, requiring the president to withdraw U.S. forces in Iran unless Congress approves military action. While the measure is an uphill battle, it's a sign of the growing fractures within the president's own party over his handling of the war. President

0: Trump on social media this morning, calling the War Powers Resolution a meaningless vote and the four Republicans who crossed the aisle to approve it, joining the Democrats, grandstanders who are unpatriotic. Overnight, Israel and Lebanon agreed to renew their ceasefire, but Hezbollah attacks continued. TSA agents in Sacramento finding an explosive device in carry-on luggage last weekend. The suspect was wearing a scarf across his face and latex gloves.
1: According to the TSA, if the explosive device had detonated next to a window on a plane flying above 10,000 feet, it could have caused significant damage and a loss of cabin pressure.
0: ABC's Pierre Thomas also found in the man's luggage a knife, scissors, and zip ties. Fear among cattle ranchers as a dreaded parasite makes its way to U.S. herds.
2: After watching the northern progression of the New World screwworm through Mexico, veterinarians and ranchers have been anticipating its arrival here. On Wednesday, the larvae of the screwworm fly were found in a calf in Zavala County, Texas.
3: We're obviously approaching this aggressively from every angle possible.
2: Agriculture Secretary Brooke Rollins says the ranch where the discovery was made has been quarantined and a USDA incident command team sent to South Texas. Jim Ryan, ABC News in Dallas-Fort Worth.
0: Game one of the NBA Finals belongs to the New York Knicks.
4: We had a prize fight of a game one. Back and forth we went. The Knicks land the first haymaker and take game one. Knicks 105, Spurs 95.
0: That's the call on ESPN. 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
5: Here's the official forecast. A sunny day in store, a high of 84 degrees. Tonight, mostly clear and 66. Tomorrow, mostly sunny, reaching 81. Friday night, mostly clear, 66 degrees. Saturday, sunshine and 82 to kick off our weekend. Saturday night, mostly cloudy, down to 64. Sunday, cloudy, a chance of showers and thunderstorms, our high 86. Sunday night, showers and thunderstorms possible, and the low 62. I'm Craig Allen on WGOW.
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0: Thank you for letting me be of service to you across the Talk Media Network. Leadership in the Senate, you know, keeping the Senate majority, and I know that there are places where, you know, it's not going to become a big story, but I think there are places where, you know, the votes are there if you can have it. We're visiting with Kim Farrington, who wants to be one of those upstarts that is going to come in and make CNN's anchors eat crow on election night in November. Kim, you mentioned your decades in military at the Pentagon and in the War Department, because it's, you know, the vote they just took yesterday, I have to ask about war powers. Do you think the president has been justified in how he's conducted our actions in Iran? Would you like to see more advice and consent, or do you think he's done a sufficient job going to, you know, the intelligence community and bringing them in to talk to the Senate and the House as necessary?
1: I fully support the way President Trump is pursuing this Iranian situation. He is an excellent, strong leader, and it's about time that someone, a president, actually ends this war that's been going on for 47 years. And I think that the way he's handling it is I fully support the way he's handling it. He's following it. I appreciate him bringing the intelligence community into the mix, but I think he's doing it as he's authorized by his presidential powers.
0: Okay.
1: As the commander in chief.
0: Kim, it's kimforvirginia.org is the website. You said you're starting a road trip to barnstorm this state beginning tomorrow. So look for her as she's out there. I've got to get our first things on here so people know what we're talking about, Kim. So hang on for a moment. But and you know, I think a lot of folks are wishing you luck, and that would be kind of fun to get all those Virginians turned out. And as an example to folks like the Californians who, you know, are sort of leading the way in this insurgency of conservatives. A story we haven't really run up right now, but we should probably change his nickname to Beijing Bernie. Bernie Sanders convened a panel on Capitol Hill to discuss the existential threat of artificial intelligence. And I'm sure if your state is anything like mine, you've been hit with people who have been saying you've got to do something to stop AI and the data centers from coming into your community. Well, apparently, this is being paid for by China. China has been, as we learned during World War II and Vietnam, some misinformation has been paid for by the Chinese Communist Party, and it may actually include being behind Bernie Sanders' campaign against artificial intelligence. President Trump, meanwhile, yesterday, has told aides he will not break the ceasefire with Iran or resume full-scale military operations unless American troops find their way into Iranian crosshairs. Meanwhile, Abbas Araghchi, Iranian foreign minister, said there has been no tangible progress towards a final agreement. Secretary of State Marco Rubio sat before the House and Senate and said that we're no longer conducting sustained strikes inside Iran to degrade their military because Operation Epic Fury is over. The House took a vote yesterday on war powers, and four Republicans, including Thomas Massie of Kentucky, but also congresspeople from just outside Cincinnati and Philadelphia and Lansing, Michigan, all voted along with Massie to rein in the president's authority to conduct military action. Ruben Gallego, Arizona Democrat, is looking to overturn a Trump policy that would make green card applicants go back home to get themselves approved for that green card. He also said he's getting ready to head to the G7 summit in France after the World Wrestling, UFC championship match that's going to go on the South Lawn. And he's going to direct his administration, Dan Scavino, specifically to begin the process of getting Todd Blanche made permanent AG and to head up the Department of Justice.
2: Every state is home to significant historic sites that tell the American story. 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From Mount Vernon to Independence Hall to Gettysburg and more, Americans deserve transparency, and sites that steward our history faithfully deserve our gratitude. The Heritage Guide to Historic Sites invites every American to rediscover the places and stories that define our nation. 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
0: And he'd be very popular. He's upselling there in the Burger King drive-thru, isn't he? It's Charlie Pride Month. So just in case you're wondering, like, okay, Joe keeps saying it's Pride Month, and it's sad to say that sometimes you need to have that explained there. But I wanted to talk a little bit, Kim Farrington on with us, and I want to talk about John Thune in the Senate and his leadership, should he keep it. But this Beijing Bernie story is not just because it's kind of fun to talk about and give him a new nickname, but how China is doing the same thing it was doing and that Russia was doing before it. It's paying for the weaponization of the very things that we hold dear, like our ability to have a conversation with somebody. And to be fair, you know, if you have somebody who comes in and says, I'm an expert and here's what I'm going to tell you about, that's one thing. But if you're just putting the radio on, or a senator sitting there and saying, I think we should let China do all the AI for us, which is ostensibly what he is doing, and then you find out that he's getting all his money for this campaign through the Chi-Coms. It should be worth noting that Bernie Sanders is one of these people who's constantly under investigation for some sort of malfeasance in office. Anyway, Kim, Bernie's Bernie's boss in the Senate, John Thune, leadership battle. You want to be a U.S. senator. So tell the listener, you know, would you keep John Thune on? Would you vote to keep him as leader?
1: But I need to be up there to help resolve the issues understand why Thune is not moving us forward and make the recommendations to help him move forward. And if he's disregarding what the president is trying to do and there are invalid reasons for that, then yes, I think President Trump should and the Senate should find a way to, again, work together and move this country forward.
0: I was at a meeting yesterday of some conservative leaders, and again, the issue came up of support from the big party, from, you know, the RNC for Virginia. And I made the case that, you know, these are the kind of things, this coming Senate race is going to be indicative. I don't think there's going to be a lot of money in advance coming into the race. But, you know, a victory changes a lot of people's view as to whether the Republican Party can support stuff going on in Virginia. I'm not saying you're expecting to get big support from the RNC, but talk about the grassroots effort to get the money necessary, because you know Mark Warner is going to have it.
1: Right. And I think you raise a very good point, and that is Mark Warner is one of the richest senators that we currently have sitting in the Senate. So really, no one will have the amount of money that it will take to beat him if we just rely on how much money is in our war chest, which is why I'm taking a different approach and really doing that grassroots approach to my campaign as part of my strategy. Because again, it's not going to come down to who has the most money that's going to win. It's going to come down to who is going to get the most votes. And that's my grassroots approach. It's been successful since I initiated my campaign 19 months ago. And I look forward to continuing that. And that's how I'm going to win. I'm going to win with votes.
0: And it has to be grassroots. I know somebody asked about this because the press hasn't been covering it very much, but present company excluded there. Kim, talk about that, fighting the name recognition, fighting, an uphill battle for, you know, the eyes and ears before the hearts and minds, as our friend Tom talks about.
1: Right. And that's what I'm doing as part of my campaign. I'm introducing myself to the residents of Virginia, the voters, and then I'm listening to their concerns. And it's working out great. I have people across the Commonwealth just reaching out to me. And that's the other thing that I'm doing as part of my campaign, is I'm giving them my personal cell number and my personal email, because I want to work for them. And by doing that, they are actually reaching out to me. So I know I didn't have not a lot of name recognition when I first started, but now I'm getting that name recognition. And I'm getting people, when I walk into an event or even festivals, they actually are coming up to me and excited to actually meet me in person, because they've heard about me and they're excited to actually meet me. So my name recognition is getting out there. My approach does seem to be working, and I'm going to continue to do that as I begin my next road trip just tomorrow afternoon.
0: KimForVirginia.org. There, Kim, last question for you. We talk about, what, you know, is currently going on. What are the things you want to do when you're in the Senate? What are the things that aren't being done that you want to do and spearhead as a representative of the Commonwealth?
1: I appreciate that question. I want to, first of all, support our military, our veterans, and our first responders and their families, because that is very important to me with the 16 years I spent at Department of Defense, then now War, supporting our military and our veterans. And I retired from the $100 billion First Responder Network Authority as the chief financial officer, where I saw what our first responders do every day, all day. So I will be supporting them. And that's what I'll be doing day one, is reauthorizing the First Responder Network Authority for our first responders, so that we can not only protect our first responders, but then also they can support and protect our communities and save more lives as a result of that reauthorization I'll be doing day one. And most importantly, for more of Virginia, I'm actually going to be focusing on following the money. I am a CPA, and Washington's broken, and I know how to fix it.
0: Yeah.
1: So I want to become Virginia's CPA, and unlike the hundreds of people that we do send to Washington, they are not trained on how to follow the money. So I am really focused on going after the fraud, the waste, the inefficiencies in those government programs that I saw firsthand when I worked in federal government those 33 years. And I want to fix that, because I just think it's ridiculous that we raise taxes to pay for programs that are so fraudulent,
0: right,
1: and these fraudsters get away with it. And I think that's unacceptable. So I'm going up to the U.S. Senate to fix that and hold programs accountable and make sure that I follow the money, the trillions of dollars we spend each year. We need somebody that can follow that money, and that's what I'm going to do for Virginia.
16: Did you know that healthy arteries make a gas? Yes, actually three known gases. Hi, I'm Dr. Mitch, and nitric oxide is a gas that's readily made all day long to keep our arteries open by relaxing the blood vessel walls. 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
0: So a lot of reaction. Hamp down in the Treasure Coast says, come on, Joe, if you vote for her in Virginia, you deserve her. She was there 33 years and hadn't done anything about it. Why wasn't she a whistleblower? You know, these are the things you want to find out. This is what I've said, is you want to know, you know, if somebody is running for office and you want to get the answers from them, you ask the questions. And it's not whether or not you did anything about it, but if you saw it happening 30 years, that could be a red flag for you. I don't have a problem with it being a red flag. There are several folks running in the primary. She's the one with the biggest name recognition right now. And that's going to change as, you know, the months wane on, as they will in every place. You know, Florida's got down, you know, your way, every House seat is going to be up here in the midterms, the governor's race. You know, what's fascinating to me is when people, you know, want to have a representative government, but when it doesn't represent them specifically. See, this is such a great opportunity to point out that we're all, left and right, asking the government to do too much. The left doesn't realize it because in their mind, that's who is supposed to be doing it all. Virginia's primaries are on July 19th, and yours in Florida are August. For these things, and that's the best way to do it, is Florida, is you know, wait till the last minute, have the primary, and then just get right on it, doggone it. I mean, some of these places that are having primaries, like California, obviously California had to have a primary on June 2nd because it's going to take them till August 19th to finish all the counting. Oh, gosh. Now they see, they said he lost his place again. He's going to have to, one, two, yeah. So please don't interrupt him again. He was getting so close. But that's going to be one of the bigger questions is, you know, what is the difference? John Thune was going to be the change maker. Remember, it was him or Red Flag Rick Scott. Those were the front runners to replace Mitch McConnell. Would you prefer Red Flag Rick Scott? Or what about Ted Cruz? Oh, he got torched. Ted Cruz is a career public servant, Joe. How dare you demean him with your comments? He's trying to fix a broken college athletic system for all the myriad of Texas children who are looking at college as, or their athletic ability as their opportunity to get into a college. Well, but it's not. It's now it's going to be your ability to fundraise, your ability to get a sponsor. You think the best drivers wind up in NASCAR? No, it's some guy, I mean, the best case was Paul Menard. Gee, Paul Menard's car was sponsored by Menard's hardware store chain. How'd that happen? I mean, these car companies, these race teams, if you show up and say, yeah, I've got a contract with Napa, if you'll give me a ride, you'll get all the sponsorship money, save what I keep. That's how you get a ride in NASCAR. Show up with sponsors. That's how you're going to get into college athletics. And so you're mad at me because I said we dodged a bullet in 2016 when President Trump beat Ted Cruz for the nomination. But it was this the kind of president he was going to be? Because I cannot, because I don't hold an elected position. Yes, your choice to put the radio on is an election. It's a vote, if you will. But, I don't. If somebody doesn't listen to me, doesn't mean I failed. It just means I haven't grabbed their ear yet. I have to tell you the truth. That's all I've got. And it's not paid for by China, like Beijing Bernie Sanders is, and the anti-data center movement, which I'm glad to see. I wasn't opposing it just because it was wrong. It was wrong. It was based on faulty information, and now we know why. It was based on the Chinese Communist Party wanting us to say, you know what, we don't like data centers. Why don't we do it all in China? How'd that work out for gain-of-function research, too? But yeah, I mean it. Ted Cruz, he's doing a classic, two wrongs are going to make a right. The government's going to regulate college athletics? You mean the way they regulate their spending? That's going to make it better? But I get your point. I'm not saying you're wrong to have angst over some of these folks, but we've got to ask and we've got to hear, got to know. We've got tons of them all over there. Good morning. You're on the air with Joe first thing this morning. Who's this?
19: Good morning, Joe. It's Kareem.
0: Hey, Kareem. How are you doing this morning?
19: So far, so good. I'm driving into the sun in Pennsylvania, but at least the view is beautiful.
0: All right. Well, just be careful with that because that's how these accidents happen, unless you're an illegal or questionably legal bus driver immigrant from Staten Island, New York, in which case you just plow into the back of stopped traffic anyway. Allegedly.
19: Well, I look like one, but I'm not. Anyway, allegedly,
0: of course. No. You're as American as I am. Hold it. Wait, what am I saying? Before we... What's on your mind? What have you got for us?
19: Well, going back to Ted Cruz's proposal, I'm not a fan of Cruz to begin with, but I do think, again, his heart's in the right place. But there's only a handful of universities and colleges that don't take federal money, which means they don't have federal tentacles inside them. And loudest among them is Hillsdale.
0: Yeah.
19: But setting that aside, just want to come in. A text I sent earlier to you that I'm going to expand on. I do realize you got a break coming up, so I'm going to try to keep it short.
0: I try to read all of these. Let me see if I didn't see your text or got buried in some place. Go ahead. Tell me what it said.
19: Okay. The world is full of sound. Some of it's got signal, some of it's just noise, but one of the sounds that is starting to pick up, get echoes, is that last Wednesday, the foreign minister of Iran spoke to the president of Pakistan and gave them 3 points that they wanted to relay to the U.S. because Pakistan's being the intermediary, essentially.
0: Right, right.
19: I won't go into details, but it was a progression. It was warnings, progression, and the third point was more of a threat, but not as a external force, but a show of force inside Iran's own boundaries. They said they would. Anybody can Google the news if they want to hear the details. If things progress and there's a new Khamenei, he's lost half his body and most of his family, it was a religious fatwa that they didn't accept or didn't pursue nuclear bombs. That's been going on for over 20 years. But they said if things progress and there's an existential crisis, Iran will show a force by detonating a nuclear device in their desert. Anyway, I'm just going to leave that there. Y'all have a good day, Joe.
0: In whose desert? Because I sort of saw that story, and I remember the meeting last week. I think they just sort of, I read it to mean they were going to blow up something in their own desert just to say this is what we can do.
19: That's what okay. I understand as well. They were going to detonate a nuclear device, the origin unknown,
0: right?
19: But detonate it in their own desert to show that okay, finally, you've been pushing us for four.
0: And there we went, just in time for us to say, I'll poke around that in a moment.
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0: As we celebrate Pride Month, so let me pick back up on the Iranian threats that Kareem called about for a minute here, and then we'll get into and Hamp, to pick up on what you were saying about primaries. I mean, I would have to devote every show, every day, for every week, to everyone who's showing up in Florida's primaries. I think Hamp, you're on the ballot for governor. I don't know if you know that or not. It just seems like everyone is on the ballot, and it's a process of elimination. We'll just keep going through people.
1: Yeah, we have a process where you have to get the 50%, but we make sure that there's 75 people running.
0: Oh, man. And I get it. These are jobs that appear lucrative. These are jobs that lead to other jobs. So maybe you're a governor for a term, and then you can be a lobbyist for the rest of your life. Never have to work for pay again, a government wage. And I like the folks who get out and they say, well, you know, these staffers and these people in government make a lot of money because we want to get the best and brightest. No, I want the best and brightest to stay in the private sector where they can do the most good. And if it was to be me running for Senate against anyone, anywhere, we would go issue by issue. And what my votes and what my efforts would be on each issue, whether it be the rights of the unborn, your Second Amendment rights. But the overarching one would be to get the government reined in out of your economic opportunity. Lift the regulatory constraints that are only benefiting the big corporations. And move from there into your economic prosperity. And yes, we are going to have a recidivist program. And I call it that because I think in order to heal this nation from the great society, we've been in prison since 1964. And like the Charlie Pride song sings, the house, my old hometown looks the same, but it's different. And so we've been in economic prison since 1964. And I know I promised I would get into Kareem's point about the Iranian bombs, which they claim they don't have, but then they'll threaten to blow up. But to finish the point on basing our recovery out of a recidivism program, we can't go and hang out with the same people. Ask anyone who works in true criminal recidivism programs. You can't go and hang out with the same people you used to hang out with before you went to jail. If you need help getting back on your feet, that can be made available without it being a subsidy. Andy writes in Mises driven. Yeah, this is going back. Milton Friedman is the chief economic advisor. Capital isn't cash, just like we said yesterday.

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1: U.S. Senate. Or the House, or governor, or mayor, butcher, baker, candlestick maker. Me, every morning I run to be your favorite radio show, and I can only do it by telling you the truth. I'm not saying anyone else is going to agree with me, except maybe you. But we got to drag them in here and tell us what they think. And in a lot of cases, you'll look at them and say, all right, well, it's better than so-and-so. I mean, the 75 people running for governor in the Republican primary in Florida. And Byron Donalds has 54% under the latest poll, and the nearest guy has 9? Oh, my gosh. There must be a lot of money to donate to these kind of campaigns. But bless you, you're bringing up points. If these campaigns are being used to bring up questions and to make Byron Donalds a better governor, have at it. Have at it. But about Iran and their threats of, oh, we'll blow up a bomb. Oh, we'll close the strait. Okay, we called your bluff. And the world is seeing you for what you are. But this is what Iran has done in mystique for almost 50 years. Don't threaten us or we will close the Strait of Hormuz. Don't tell us we can't be a dictatorial theocracy or we're going to close the Straits of Hormuz. Don't tell us what we can do or invade militarily. We want the Strait of Hormuz. And so we need an answer to that question. And as I learned from Donald Trump in the 1970s, never judge a building Donald Trump is building until it's finished. Just saying. Time for us to roll. We are going to be live from, I believe, Hofstra University or perhaps the parking lot of Hofstra University. I have to speak at an industry conference after the show tomorrow. We'll be live from Long Island on Saturday as well. So long, and thanks for all the fish.
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6: From ABC News, I'm Sherry Preston. The leader of the Iran-backed militant group Hezbollah has rejected the latest ceasefire agreement reached between Israel and Lebanon. Hezbollah demanding a complete Israeli withdrawal from Lebanon, saying anything less would mean surrender. That coming as the ceasefire between the U.S. and Israel remains on shaky ground. Here's ABC's Rachel Scott.
7: Privately, the president has been fighting to keep the negotiations alive, even admitting he had a tense phone call with Israeli Prime Minister Benjamin Netanyahu over Israel's massive incursion into Lebanon. Overnight, Israel and Lebanon agreeing to renew their ceasefire as part of U.S.-led negotiations. But in a sign of how difficult that ceasefire could be, attacks continued overnight.
6: Unpatriotic grandstanders. That's what President Trump has labeled four Republicans who crossed party lines to vote with the Democrats in passing a war powers resolution that requires the president to withdraw U.S. forces in Iran unless Congress approves. The move is largely symbolic. Agriculture Secretary Brooke Rollins says even though it's been found in a calf in South Texas, the dreaded New World screw worm is not a threat to the nation's food supply. Maybe

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7: Ah, yes. Also, the Democrats committing fraud, stealing billions. That's coming up as well. And they're good with that because they're criminals. 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
7: Yeah, well, everything they do is political, and it's always the same politics. 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
7: Hey, today the Democrats should be celebrating today. They should be having a party. The weather is pretty nice around here. They're going to have backyard barbecues and stuff. Because today is the anniversary of the communists in China massacring all those thousands of people at Tiananmen Square in 1989. That was June 4th, 1989. And Marco Rubio, our Secretary of State, he's talking about it. The Democrats are really with the Maoists in this. They like the massacre. They think killing all those people is a good thing because the left is a murderous, violent, criminal lot. And now the left has taken over the Democrat Party in the United States. So they could be having backyard barbecues. If you see celebrations going on in your neighborhood and you live around a lot of liberals, it's possible that they'd be celebrating the anniversary of the massacre at Tiananmen Square by the communist authoritarian regime, while the Democrats complain that everything here is slavery, forgetting that they are slavery and kept slavery and fought a war to keep slavery. But never mind that. And every Republican member of Congress should bring that up every time they're talking to a Democrat about these things, as they go around calling everybody Hitler and fascist and Nazi. And then they elect the guy with the Nazi death squad tattoo on his chest from the death camps that the Nazis ran, that the Socialist Workers Party of Adolf Hitler ran. But back to Tiananmen Square for a moment. U.S. Secretary of State Marco Rubio marked the anniversary of the Tiananmen Square crackdown. Newsweek calls it a crackdown, not a massacre. They want to use gentle language, as gentle as possible. On Wednesday, saying Chinese censorship cannot erase the memory of the protesters killed when troops moved against demonstrators in Beijing on June 4th, 1989. Pretty amazing people. While China continues to censor discussion of Tiananmen Square and suppress public commemorations, the anniversary remains a focal point for criticism of the country's human rights record. How about how many millions of Uyghurs do they have in slavery today? The Democrats love to pretend that they weren't the party of slavery when they complain about the United States, but they are always complaining about the racists that were always Democrats and pay no attention to any of that. But in China, they don't allow public commemorations. So I would think that Democrats probably in my neighborhood in D.C. will be celebrating Tiananmen Square. Isn't that amazing? Remember they made that statue of like a white kind of paper mache version of the Statue of Liberty in New York City. And they brought that into Tiananmen Square. And then the communists came in with the People's Liberation Army and gunned them down and brought tanks in to run everybody over and crush them and kill them. And the ridiculous people at Newsweek, they say, well, they might have killed 1,000 people. Thousands were not 1,000. Thousands were killed. And the anniversary is today. So tens of thousands of students, this is Newsweek magazine today, tens of thousands of students, workers, as I say workers because they use the communist lexicon, and other demonstrators, because students and workers are demonstrators, and other demonstrators gathered in and around Tiananmen Square in the spring of 1989, calling for political reform, greater freedoms, and action against corruption. Sounds like the Democrat Party, doesn't it? That's what we need, reform, greater freedoms, action against corruption. Pretty appalling stuff. So there it is, the communists kill because that's what they do. Massacre their own people by the millions in China, by the tens of millions in China. And there is not a news media organization in the country that's going to make mention of this today, I have no doubt. But there it is. So they've got that going, and they want to fight corruption. The Chinese wanted because communism is corrupt, and we know that, right? Also today is the anniversary, interestingly perhaps, of the Battle of Midway in World War II, the turning point of the naval war in the Pacific and against Japan. We gave them a good whooping at the Battle of Midway, big naval battle, huge, massive naval battle. And it was just 6 months after they attacked us at Pearl Harbor, and we had a massive naval force out there midway in the Pacific, and we put a whooping on them, put a beating on them, a very serious beating. So the Battle of Midway, great stuff, was 84 years ago, and this is the anniversary of the Battle of Midway, the 37th anniversary of the massacre by communists at Tiananmen Square in communist China, which is run by communists. So we've got that going. Got to remember these things, because otherwise we'll forget them, won't we? And I got to tell you, the ridiculous story at CBS is embarrassing. And again, I grew up in a CBS News household. From my youngest conscious days, I was watching my mother on a CBS station in Milwaukee doing her TV show from the time I was 2 years old and 3 years old and 4 years old. And when she wrapped up her TV show, I watched her father, my grandfather, on the same WISN, same CBS TV station in Milwaukee as a kid. And then my mother remarried when I was 5 years old. My father had died when I was 5 months old. And my mother remarried when I was 5 years old. We moved back to New York. And stepfather, who had been a reporter at the CBS station in Milwaukee, became a CBS network news reporter, which she remained for 52 years as a network CBS news reporter. And so I kind of grew up in and around that CBS news thing. You know, Walter Cronkite over to the house for a backyard barbecue, summer of 68 and all that stuff. Before the Democrats burned the city of Chicago and the riots, which they blamed the police for. They still call them police riots. No, they were Democrat riots. But I see all this stuff taking place at CBS, and I was raised with a different tradition, a tradition where journalism was supposed to be verifiably true and provably true, and you should be a truth teller, a truth seeker, a fact checker, and all that that good stuff. But at CBS, they pay this guy $5 million a year to be a puffy-chested, arrogant, smug Democrat who says if you want to have a balanced story that you're trying to politicize the story by trying to depoliticize the story. And then you know that when Rachel Maddow rushes to your defense, maybe the most left-wing corporate media figure alive today, a radical and extremist. There are a lot of them, I suppose, but she's just the highest paid left-wing extremist, $25 million a year. And she's saying, oh, yeah, Scott Pelley should have a show on MS-13. And she's right. He should. And then he'd fit right in, and Barry Weiss, the new head of CBS, would be proven right again, proven correct again. Isn't that amazing stuff? But CBS News has become an embarrassment to itself. To itself. And to the Democrat Party. But the Democrat Party is, of course, unembarrassable. Also, there's this story is wild. And you may have seen it yesterday. You may not have at the same time. But this is a pretty amazing one, I've got to say. The people at Fox News did a story on it of sorts. The judge who ordered President Trump's name, you know, he renamed the Kennedy Center. It's pretty funny, actually. Renamed the John F. Kennedy Center for the Performing Arts, the Donald Trump and John F. Kennedy Center for the Performing Arts, because it has been allowed to, you know, slip into disrepair, fall into seed. And he arranged to redo it and, brought great people in like Rick Grinnell to take over the Kennedy Center and turn it into not just like a transgender cabaret. But listen to this. Then a Democrat judge stripped away, said, ordered the name Trump be taken off of the Trump Kennedy Center. And he's a Democrat judge, of course. Now, here's the Fox News. The Fox News story on this item is quite remarkable, actually. The judge who ordered Trump's name to be stripped from the Kennedy Center, it's the Trump Kennedy Center, thank you, married his wife in a ceremony officiated by Merrick Garland. Merrick Garland, you mean the Democrat Attorney General? And the judge had the Attorney General guy preside over the, there was no religious ceremony. It was just a Democrat ceremony, and everybody was cross-dressing, I think. I just made up the cross-dressing part. But the judge who ordered Trump's name be stripped off the Kennedy Center married his wife in a ceremony officiated by Democrat activist Attorney General corrupt Merrick Garland. That wife, who he married in the ceremony presided over by Merrick Garland, Amy Jeffress, not Jeffries, but Jeffress, represented Lisa Page during the FBI texting scandal. Well, wait a minute. Isn't she the one that was getting boinked in the Xerox room by a creepy boy who could smell the Trump supporters at the Walmart, right? So the wife was the lawyer that I bet she did it pro bono to. That's not an obscene reference. Lisa Page, who was one of the corrupt anti-Trump FBI people, and listen, because the wife also of the judge also helped the January 6th committee. She volunteered to go work the January 6th committee, and she represented Lisa Page, the corrupt former FBI person, and now serves as Joe Biden's personal attorney. Hey, I wonder if this is a Democrat Party cabal. Her former law firm, listen to this now, represented E. Jean Carroll in her lawsuit against Donald Trump. Gee, I wonder if this is an anti-Trump cabal. This is like Tiananmen Square all over again. President Trump says Judge Christopher Cooper has, quote, a total conflict of interests, end quote, and asserts that he can't be treated fairly by Cooper's court. And I think that that is probably a generous depiction of what we're talking about here, because this is pretty remarkable stuff. So you get these Democrats, lifelong political activist Democrats. They're sleeping with other political active Democrats. They get married by political active Democrats. They cheat on their spouses with other political active Democrats. They're all skanks, you know. So we got that remarkable stuff. And that will be reported by nobody. Certainly Rachel Maddow will never talk about that, nor will her entire filthy, corrupt network. 60 Minutes will never do that story, because that's not the business they're in. Isn't that remarkable? And by the way, speaking of Democrats again, in California, they still haven't figured out their elections. They don't know how to count votes. They don't know how to hold elections. They used to know how to hold elections, but the left, the real left, took over, and now elections in California, because this is what the left does, they bring the third world with them wherever they go, and they still can't tell you who won the primary for the mayoral contest in Los Angeles, California, our second most populous city in the country, and also the state of California, our most populous state, and the governor's race. They're still counting. And they're going to count and count and count until the Democrats win. I think that's the actual goal here. Isn't that amazing? Yes, sir. But I'm going to update you on that, because that's something to see. Also, it really is. A great friend of mine, a world class journalist, just sent me a fun item here. Tim just sent me, and it's from victimsofcommunism.org. There's a great museum in Washington, D.C., the Victims of Communism, and there are many. It should be the size of South Dakota, this museum. But here it is from them. They put out a statement today. 2026 Tiananmen Square Massacre Candlelight Vigil. That's right. Every year, the Victims of Communism, a great organization, commemorates what happened on June 4th, 1989, when the Chinese Communist Party crushed a massive pro-democracy movement by sending tanks into Tiananmen Square to roll right over people and crush them. Beijing has since erased all mention of June 4th from its history, just like the Democrats do with their slavery and their plantations and the bullwhips and the rape and the Democrat Party. Now they've moved on to pedophilia, and they're all pedophiles, and therefore they call everybody else pedophiles. And as they note here, we still do not know the death toll. Well, Newsweek said it was about 1,000 people. My understanding is that 10,000 would be a much better operating number, that were massacred by the communists on that day in Beijing. It's Beijing. Don't call it Peking, because that's a duck dish. It's a delicious duck dish, too. Now that I mention it, as a matter of fact, maybe we'll go out later for Peking duck. All right, let's go back to the telephones, Michael. Let's go to Mike calling from Gainesville, Virginia. Michael, you're on the Chris Plant Show.
13: Hey, good morning, Chris. Good to talk to you.
7: Hey, welcome.
13: You know, this whole discussion about Scott Pelley and CBS and whether he was lying or whether they were making him lie and telling him he had to say things he thought were inaccurate reminds me of Network, the movie where Howard Beale is being read the Riot Act by Arthur Jensen in the boardroom.
7: Uh-huh.
13: And he basically is telling him the world is about corporations, not countries and nationality. And Howard Beale says, well, why do you want me to fix this? Why must I atone? He says, because you're on television, dummy. That's literally the line. That because you're in mass media, you're expected to do whatever we tell you to do, not go off on your own tangent about what might be true. So it's about fighting about the liar. Who gets to be the liar on what silo of lies? And if you can't lie on our silo, you can go work on some other silo.
7: That is great. That is, I haven't watched Network in ages, the old Patty Chayefsky book that became the big, huge hit movie, and I'm mad as hell, and I'm not going to take it anymore. And I had people all over America screaming, I'm mad as hell, and I'm not going to take it anymore. And fun stuff, and you're right, and this it's a corporation. There are no countries. It's corporations. And it was ahead of its time, wasn't it, that whole thing? Great stuff.
13: It was way ahead of its time. But, you know, people like Mike DeLib think you lie all day on the radio. And we think people like Rachel Maddow lie all day on her one-day show on Mondays. It's amazing. You know, when I first saw Rachel Maddow come on television with Keith Olkermann back on MSNBC in the early days for her, I thought she was sort of a straight shooter. She was very good with statistics. And she didn't seem to have a bias that was crazy. But she certainly went down the crazy road quickly for the money.
7: Yeah, well, you know, they give you $30 million a year to do propaganda for the Democrat Party. A lot of people are going to do propaganda for the Democrat Party. And it is like Howard Beale and the corporate takeovers of the networks. And they didn't become less corrupt, let's say. Extraordinary stuff. And then you try to nudge CBS back a bit. And they're to the ramparts with muskets. They're going to have suicide vests and gas cans soon. Extraordinary stuff. Great contribution, Michael. Thank you.
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2: All right, a great deal of madness to get to still. But first, let's go to the telephones and talk to the great American people. Let's go to Rich, who is calling from the always entertaining Seattle, Washington. Rich, you're on the Chris Plank Show. Hey, buddy. How are you?
3: Hey, Chris. Originally from Chicago, and I was recently at the Nixon Library in Yorba Linda.
2: Cool.
3: And didn't realize it was so close to Disneyland. We go down there. And anyway, it's amazing how Nixon got railroaded with Watergate, number one. But when I was looking at a broadcast, I think it was Roger Mudd reading the election results, and he actually took his glasses off and gave a double take when he had to announce that Nixon won Illinois. I mean, this stuff has been going on a long time. And, you know, Nixon got the election stolen from him by Kennedy because, you know, Mayor Daley found the trunk load of ballots in Chicago. So,
2: Joe Kennedy Sr., John F. Kennedy's father, famously was buying the election in Illinois and in West Virginia. And the last minute campaign wanted more money. And he said, I'm not buying a landslide here. And that's that's just fine. They bought it, they paid for it. It was corrupt, and it's not mentioned in college classrooms.
3: But the thing is that Roger Mudd took his glass. I mean, it was obvious. He did a double take. He was amazed that Nixon won Illinois. You know, and that was 1968. So just imagine what's going on now.
2: Yeah, so just imagine what's going on now is right. Yeah, and you're in Seattle. They got a big statue to Vladimir Lenin in Seattle, don't they?
3: Oh, yeah.
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7: From ABC News, I'm Sherry Preston. With Americans already paying record prices for beef, a recent arrival to the U.S. cattle supply threatens to push them even higher. ABC's Jim Ryan is in Dallas with more on the new world screwworm that's been detected on a ranch in South Texas.
8: The mere threat of a screwworm infestation has prompted a ban on imports of live cattle from Mexico, sending the average price for a pound of ground beef to nearly $7. And while infected animals can be effectively treated, the arrival of the pest on a South Texas ranch has grocery stores and butcher shops bracing for new price increases.
7: Agriculture Secretary Brooke Rollins says the screwworm is not a threat to the nation's food supply. Hezbollah has rejected the latest ceasefire agreement reached between Israel and Lebanon, saying anything less than Israel leaving Lebanon for good would be considered a surrender. The deal would ban Hezbollah from a series of security zones in southern Lebanon. President Trump calling the handful of Republicans who voted in favor of the War Powers Resolution that passed the House on Wednesday grandstanders who are unpatriotic. ABC's Rachel Scott.
9: Four Republicans joining Democrats to support a War Powers Resolution requiring the president to withdraw U.S. forces in Iran unless Congress approves military action. While the measure is an uphill battle, it's a sign of the growing fractures within the president.

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5: Thank you, Chris.
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5: And still the sharpest mind in radio. 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
4: 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Is that what you're demanding, Joseph?
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8: From ABC News, I'm Sherry Preston. President Trump's former National Security Advisor John Bolton is expected to plead guilty to retaining and transmitting classified documents. Bolton was indicted by a grand jury on 8 counts last October. Sources tell ABC News he is also expected to pay a fine of more than $2 million. The Senate beginning a full day of voting, starting with what's the first of expected to be many amendments to the Republican $70 billion immigration enforcement bill. This amendment, if approved, would effectively kill the so-called anti-weaponization fund touted by acting Attorney General Todd Blanche just last week.
9: Blanche has become the face of this fund on Capitol Hill, including in a tense meeting last month when even staunch allies of the president warned Blanche that this fund was a political mistake in their view. And there are also concerns among some Republican senators that Trump, who has openly said, including this week, that he still wants to pay January 6 defendants and Blanche, could use the Department of Justice still to do just that. I asked one Republican senator just yesterday if he was concerned about that. He said, quote, who wouldn't be?
8: ABC's Jay O'Brien on Capitol Hill. The New World screw worm found in a calf in South Texas. It's now the ranch that's been quarantined. That parasite devastated cattle herds back in the 70s and had been eradicated. However, says Agriculture Secretary Brooke Rollins,
10: this pest does not cause any sort of a food safety issue. It is not a disease, but simply an insect that feeds on living tissues.
8: There was an unexpected surge in people filing for unemployment benefits last week.
11: Economists expected initial jobless filings to remain steady at around 215,000 in the week ending May 30th. Instead, the figure surged to 225,000 applications. The four-week moving average is less prone to wild fluctuations, but even it rose last week by 6,500 from the week before.
8: ABC's Jim Ryan. 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
1: In California, they're still trying to count their votes from the primary elections on Tuesday for governor and for mayor of Los Angeles. Here's Steve Hilton. He's a British guy. He's running for governor there.
2: It's just unbelievable. And, of course, that's why so many people don't believe the results. They don't realize how ridiculous this all seems to normal people.
1: Yeah, that's a fact, to normal people. The Democrats don't have much appeal for normal people. That's a fact. The party, I gotta tell you, Republicans are gonna have to start doing a better job of calling these people out. Rubio did okay, and Bessent did okay, but they're gonna have to get more bare knuckles when it comes to all this stuff, because the Democrats are, they're like a mental institution.
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6: From ABC News, I'm Brian Clark. Former National Security Advisor John Bolton is going to plead guilty to charges of mishandling classified documents. ABC's Catherine Falder says this follows a raid last summer.
7: And the FBI went to his home. They were at his home, entering his home, carrying out boxes of what was believed to be information on classified materials, if you will. So they obviously have been reviewing those documents, and they have alleged that Bolton had a number of them.
6: Sources tell ABC Bolton's agreed to pay a fine of more than $2 million. This would be the first successful prosecution as part of President Trump's retribution push. The president on social media said that Republicans who voted to limit his war powers in Iran did an unpatriotic thing. ABC's Karen Travers of the White House said the vote was largely symbolic.
8: Four Republicans joining Democrats to limit the president, requiring him to remove U.S. forces from Iran unless Congress approves military action. We have seen similar resolutions fail before. Of course, Republicans have that very narrow majority right now in the House. This will now go over to the Senate, but it will not likely end up at the president's desk because of the nature of this resolution.
6: The Supreme Court upheld FCC penalties against the nation's two largest wireless carriers, Verizon and AT&T, for failing to keep cell phone user location data private. The FCC had assessed more than $100 million in fines. For the first time in 13 years, Walmart is not tops on the Fortune 500 list, says ABC's Sherry Preston.
9: The Fortune 500 ranks companies based on revenue, and in 2025, Amazon's revenue grew by 12%, thanks in part to its growing web services, cloud computing, and advertising businesses. The venerable Walmart is still king when it comes to retail.
6: A Boeing 787's front landing gear collapsed at the gate in Frankfurt. No passengers were on board, but several Lufthansa employees were hurt, and the flight to L.A. canceled. You're listening to AB.
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4: From ABC News. I'm Brian Clark. Sources tell ABC News that former National Security Advisor John Bolton is going to pay more than $2 million in fines as part of a plea agreement to one count of illegally retaining classified information. ABC's Catherine Falder says Bolton's guilty plea, expected later this month, comes for much less than his original charge.
5: He was charged last year by a grand jury in Maryland with 8 counts of unlawful transmission of national defense information, as well as 10 counts of unlawful retention of national defense information.
4: This is the first successful prosecution as part of President Trump's campaign of retribution. This one had support of career Justice Department employees, and some former DOJ employees today are opposing President Trump's plan to nominate the acting Attorney General Todd Blanche to the position on a full-time basis. More from ABC's Peter Haralambos.
6: We've already seen some pushback from career prosecutors who've since left the Department of Justice. In a statement today, they opposed the nomination. They said Blanche has basically never stopped being Donald Trump's personal lawyer, and that confirming him would be a, quote, rejection of the rule of law.
4: Blanche today said he's honored and humbled by the nomination. Some Republicans in the Senate have also expressed skepticism. The arrival of the New World screwworm in Texas could send beef prices higher, says ABC's Jim Ryan in Dallas.
7: This pest does not cause any sort of a food safety issue. It is not a disease, but simply an insect that feeds on living tissues. Animals treated early enough will recover and are safe to enter the food supply system.
4: That's Secretary of Agriculture Brooke Rollins. The insect was discovered on livestock in South Texas, and that farm has been quarantined. Today, President Trump expected to announce plans to boost the nation's coal industry, including building new plants in Alaska and West Virginia. 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
11: This is Jed Mescon. Well, it's now Tennessee's 65th state park, and it's located just over the Hamilton County line where the Hiawassee and Tennessee rivers meet. The Cherokee Removal Memorial Park has been there for years as a tribute to the Cherokee people forcibly removed from their homelands along the Trail of Tears. Well, the site has been a Meigs County park, but now the area has been elevated to state park status. That means a new name, Cherokee Trail of Tears State Park. You better have all the paperwork before registering a vehicle in Tennessee. This year, lawmakers approved legislation mandating that drivers provide proof of insurance when initially registering a vehicle, as well as proof of legal status when renewing your registration. From Washington, Tennessee Representative

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4: From ABC News, I'm Brian Clark. A pest that can kill livestock has been spotted on a cattle ranch in South Texas. That ranch has been quarantined, and Secretary of Agriculture Brooke Rollins says the government's ready.
5: I was on the phone with about 50 of our cattle ranchers in Texas late last night. And I said, the single, we're getting the treatments down to you. We've got the veterinarians. We're surging veterinarians. We're surging inspectors, et cetera.
4: She says the government's seeking $1 billion for a facility to slow down Mexico's screwworm problem before the screwworm enters the U.S. Another member of the president's cabinet for now is the acting attorney general, Todd Blanche. But the president says he's going to nominate Blanche to that position on a permanent basis. Speaking in Ohio, Blanche said,
6: obviously, I'm honored and humbled that the president indicated he was going to nominate me today. I was with him last night at the dinner when he said that.
4: But his path forward is unclear, as some Republicans in the Senate say they have concerns about Blanche's prior role as President Trump's personal lawyer. The president's former national security advisor, John Bolton, turned into a vocal critic, and sources tell ABC that Bolton is now agreeing to plead guilty to a charge of mishandling classified documents. This followed an FBI raid on his home last August. ABC Chief Justice correspondent Pierre Thomas has more.
7: They're also making clear, these sources, that it does not involve him transmitting the information to anyone, and again, that he will pay a fine of roughly $2.25 million.
4: American Airlines says it's temporarily suspending some of its routes this summer because of steep jet fuel costs blamed on the war in Iran. The airline says it's adjusted the service for select routes in August and September. Nothing's being cut. And the NBA says it banned two fans for life after one ran onto the court during game one of the NBA Finals last night in San Antonio to take a selfie. You're listening to ABC News.
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10: This is Jed Mescon. Well, it's now Tennessee's 65th State Park, and it's located just over the Hamilton County line where the Hiawassee and Tennessee Rivers meet. The Cherokee Removal Memorial Park has been there for years as a tribute to the Cherokee people forcibly removed from their homelands along the Trail of Tears. Well, the site has been a Meigs County park, but now the area has been elevated to state park status. That means a new name, Cherokee Trail of Tears State Park. You better have all the paperwork before registering a vehicle in Tennessee. This year, lawmakers approved legislation mandating that drivers provide proof of insurance when initially registering a vehicle, as well as proof of legal status when renewing your registration. From Washington, Tennessee Representative Andy Ogles now facing criticism from across the political spectrum after a now deleted social media post that read, "Homosexuality has no place in America," and ended with a message wishing followers a happy nuclear family month. The post was made on the congressman's X account.
11: Here's the official forecast. A sunny day in store, a high of 84 degrees. Tonight, mostly clear and 66. Tomorrow, mostly sunny, reaching 81. Friday night, mostly clear, 66 degrees. Saturday, sunshine and 82 to kick off our weekend. Saturday night, mostly cloudy, down to 64. Sunday, cloudy, a chance of showers and thunderstorms, are high 86. Sunday night, showers and thunderstorms possible, and the low 62. I'm Craig Allen.

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1: We're going to need $1 billion to launch a new facility, to break ground, to really invest on the other side of the border, to slow down.
2: Today, the president set to introduce a plan to spend about $700 billion to boost the coal industry. The push would also include the nation's first new coal plants to be built in more than a decade in Alaska and West Virginia. Ohio borders West Virginia, and Acting Attorney General Todd Blanche was there today for an administration announcement announcing charges against over a dozen people that the federal government says ripped off state and federal assistance programs, part of the anti-fraud push.
3: Against 14 defendants allegedly involved in fraud schemes targeting over $50 million here in Ohio.
2: The acting attorney general also said he's honored and humbled that President Trump plans to nominate him to the position permanently, but some Republicans have shown hesitation, citing his role earlier as the president's personal lawyer. The vote counting continues in California almost 2 days after the primary vote ended, and ABC's Alex Stone says that's fueled some conspiracy theories.
4: But President Trump is today making claims without any evidence that Democrats are intentionally holding up the vote and trying to steal the election. Republicans are currently among the top vote getters and results coming in here. President Trump is also claiming the U.S. attorney is investigating the vote, which the U.S. attorney's office in L.A. is not confirming.
2: Former National Security Advisor John Bolton's going to plead guilty to one count of illegally retaining classified information and pay over $2 million. 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
5: Here's the official forecast. A sunny day in store, a high of 84 degrees. Tonight, mostly clear and 66. Tomorrow, mostly sunny, reaching 81. Friday night, mostly clear, 66 degrees. Saturday, sunshine and 82 to kick off our weekend. Saturday night, mostly cloudy, down to 64. Sunday, cloudy, a chance of showers and thunderstorms, are high 86. Sunday night, showers and thunderstorms possible and the low 62. I'm Craig Allen on WGOW.
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0: Well, happy Friday to you, America. This is the Todd Stearns Radio Show. What an honor to have you with us today. And we have got a jam-packed show. President Trump, by the way, in the Situation Room at the White House. And we're going to keep you updated on all of that. And whether or not we're going to be blowing something up or invading a country. You know, it's interesting. Yesterday, the president announced, or it came out late last night, they're looking at perhaps another 60-day ceasefire in the Iranian war, which, again, ladies and gentlemen, as I've been warning you, and I know a lot of you folk have been telling me that I'm just a negative Nancy. I'm a worry wart. And that the president has all of this under control, and it was only going to be a 5-week war. Well, here we are about to enter June. If, in fact, there is going to be a 60-day moratorium, that'll put us into August. And guess what happens, folks? Guess what happens in November? We have a big election. So we'll see how all this plays out. Iran is, they've been shooting missiles at us. They've been trying to inflict damage and harm on our troops. And again, the president has information and has access to information that all the rest of us just simply don't have. So we'll see how all of this plays out. But I will just say this, regardless of whether the president, and again, some of you say the president doesn't know what he's doing. Others say he does know what he's doing. I'm in that camp. But regardless of what camp you are in, if this war is still raging by November, you just gotta, we're going to have some challenges. That's all I'm saying. 901-260-5926. That's our telephone number. And today, by the way, Open Line Friday. If you're a new listener to the program, this is the one day out of the week you can call in. You can talk about whatever issue you want to talk about. We will let you do that today, Open Line Friday. It's always a fun time, and look forward to hearing from all of our great, great listeners. So, look, there's been a bit of controversy involving the Great American State Fair. That is one of the big America 250 celebrations, and the plan was to turn the mall in Washington into a giant state fair. You know, we have those, a lot of, I think in the Midwest, those are like highfalutin things. I mean, they have cows made out of butter, and people eat everything deep fried from Oreos to spaghetti or whatever. And so it's like, it's big doings. And so the idea was to replicate that in our nation's capital. And when I first heard about the idea, I loved the idea. I thought it was a terrific thing to do. Maybe have the rides and, the Ferris wheel and all of the, all of the stuff that you would see, at a traditional, state fair. You know, Dylan, back in the day, we used to do a lot of that. We used to have a great state fair here in Memphis called the Mid-South Fair.
1: That's something like that. Yeah.
0: And it was held at the fairgrounds.
1: Yeah. And it's pretty fun. A lot of people came out.
0: A lot of people came out. And then you would have like cows and livestock, and, people would wrestle pigs.
1: Yeah.
0: All sorts of fun stuff.
1: Only the best stuff. Yeah.
0: Only the finest. So that's what they were trying to emulate. I don't know about the pig wrestling, but, still, there was going to be a lot of fun stuff down there. And so they announced this week. What is it, on Wednesday, they announced the musical lineup of guests. So they were going to, it's a 16-day patriotic bash on the National Mall. And it was basically supposed to be a nonpartisan celebration. We're celebrating America's birthday. And so now the argument is, well, was it really nonpartisan because President Trump was creating it? Well, yeah, he's the president of the United States. We're not out, this is not some sort of a campaign rally. The president wanted to have a huge celebration. He wanted America to party. I don't understand what's wrong with that. So anyway, they invited all of these musical artists. And when I first saw the list, Dylan, I was a little, it was just like, really? This is as good as we could get? I mean, I mean, no offense to the artist. I mean, you had people like Bret Michaels and Martina McBride, Milli Vanilli. I'm like, really, guys? That's as good as... I was just surprised by the lack of, all-star talent. I'm going to go through the list. Dylan, you're a musical expert, and you can tell me if you know of any of these people. Is it C&C Music Factory?
1: No.
0: They are known for their global hit, Gonna Make You Sweat.
1: Can't say I heard it.
0: All right. Vanilla Ice.
1: Yeah.
0: Is he still alive? Wow. Okay. Ice Baby.
1: He's pretty old, probably.
0: Yeah, he's
1: big. He could probably still do that song. That doesn't take a lot of singing.
0: Milli Vanilli, which doesn't sing anyway. They just lip sync.
1: Yeah.
0: Young MC. Do we know him?
1: No.
0: He was known for the iconic hit Bust a Move.
1: Oh.
0: In the 19. Oh, he's not
1: MC
0: young anymore.
1: Hammer?
0: I think it's old MC. Now.
1: Not young MC. Definitely not.
0: He was from the 90s.
1: I know him.
0: All right, the Commodores.
1: Yes. Old still. We're getting older, I think.
0: I'm so disappointed here. Morris Day and the Time. An iconic funk and R&B group known for electrifying performances like Jungle Love and The Bird.
1: Okay.
0: Oh, here we go. Flo Rida.
1: Yeah.
0: Yeah.
1: I mean, I've heard of these people. I just feel like a retirement home would be more excited for them.
0: Wow. Then you've got Bret Michaels, of course, from Poison, who is, again, still alive. All right. You just never know with the rock guys. You know, that's a hard life.
1: I mean, they party hard.
0: They do.
1: You got to do something to get out there.
0: Also, the U.S. Marine Corps Drum and Bugle Corps.
1: Okay.
0: So that's good. And so a lot of military performances. Honestly, I think they would have been better off just sticking to the military stuff.
1: Yeah. Yeah.
0: Right? But anyway, it's all part of the Great American State Fair. So now all of these musical groups are backing out. And this is what bothers me. And we've got the story up at toddstearns.com. I want you to go there and read my story about this, because I'm really a little perturbed. Specifically by Martina McBride, who I think, aside from Bret Michaels, may be the most, I guess, well-known of the artists. I'm just wondering here, first of all, there's an organization that was putting all of this together, so this did not come from the White House. And by the way, we can open this up to our audience, because clearly they're going to need some artists now, because everybody's backing out. Who would you like to recommend as an artist for the America 250 State Fair? Who would you like to see perform? So I've got a story up at toddstearns.com and talking about Martina McBride and what's really going on here. So she put out a statement yesterday, and it caused a bit of a stir yesterday evening. And Martina McBride is saying, this is not what I thought it was going to be. Well, what did you think it was going to be, ma'am? I mean, it was pretty clear. We want you to perform at a state fair representing all 50 states on the Mall in Washington, D.C. What was not clear about that? And so she's going off and she's talking about how, this is really a partisan event. All right, where is the evidence of that? And again, if she wants to talk about it, and I know I sort of went viral, a lot of the left-wing magazines picked up on what I wrote yesterday on X. And my point was, and I still stand by this point, is that, if she's really all upset about being connected to the Trump administration, if she's really all that concerned about being partisan, my question is, and by the way, she wanted to clear the air about all of this. So if she's clearing the air, how about explaining why you perform Martina McBride at the White House during the Obama regime? You were literally performing at a partisan event, ma'am. Or what about during Bill Clinton's scandalous presidency? Ma'am, you were invited to perform at the White House while Bill Clinton was president. Trump's not even inviting you to the White House. He's inviting you to perform at the state fair. So it's really unfortunate how this is all going down. But here's what I think is really going on. First of all, I truly do believe that these artists are being bullied. They're being bullied by these woke leftists who are telling them, if you go and you perform for America's 250th birthday celebration, your career is over. You are done. That's what I think is really going on. I think they're getting a lot of pressure, a lot of blowback from other artists, from their woke fans. And that's one of the reasons why Martina McBride and Bret Michaels and all the others are pulling out. That's what I think is ultimately going on, is they're cowards. And I just got to tell you, folks, we don't have time for cowardice anymore in America. You have to make a stand. You have to take a stand. I am so sick and tired of people that are afraid of the mob. And I hear it all the time. You know, we run a, I'll give you a great example. In Memphis, Tennessee, we run this little group, a Facebook group that's connected to KWAM News Radio. I can't tell you how many people want to post anonymous comments on that page. And the reason why is because they're afraid that someone might get their, someone might be offended by their comments and they, and someone might say something bad about them. We don't have time for that stuff anymore. We need men and women of courage in America. That's what we need. We don't need cowards. That's the problem with, that's the problem with America. We've got too many cowards in the conservative movement. Those Democrats, those big, fat, bloated women with the purple hair that are wobbling around like weebles on the sidewalks holding up the No Kings, at least they've got courage. They're morons, but they've got courage. What about all those old people, the old wrinkly folks standing out there holding up the signs? They got courage. But on the conservative side, oh, well, I'm just really afraid that someone might be offended by what I say. You look at the churches out there. Look at the liberal churches. They're bold. They're, you know, on the left side of the table, they're courageous. They don't care. They got those big old lesbian man preachers, and they're up there. They're talking about, you know, waving the rainbow flag in the pulpit. They've got courage. They got more courage than a lot of those so-called evangelical churches out there. Preachers won't talk about the big issues of the day.
2: Well, we might lose some of our donations, and people might not visit our church coffee house anymore or our cafe. We could be talking about those controversial things.
0: Want to know why the country's going to hell in a handbasket, ladies and gentlemen? It's because of cowardly conservatives. Getting off that soapbox. I wasn't planning on talking about that today, but it bothers me. You know, you ought to see, Dylan, you can attest to this morning with the hate mail and the hate messages and the death threats that I get every single day. Does that stop me from getting up here and in front of this big, beautiful, huge microphone and speaking to all of you and hanging out with all of you? No, of course not. Dylan, we got some hate mail this morning, 4 o'clock in the morning. Some Yahoo out of Albuquerque, New Mexico sent us a message.
1: Yeah, he was mad at that early in the morning.
0: We can't talk. We can't even. We were going to play it, but there's just, it would be a 60-second bleep.
1: It's a lovely message.
0: It is a lot. Yeah. some very colorful metaphors.
1: Very colorful.
0: But all that to say, Martina McBride is going to get out there. Well, and she's going to tell you, oh, no, I'm really a conservative. No, you're not, ma'am. You're a coward. And I don't mean any disrespect to her at all. I don't mean any disrespect to anybody. But I'm going to start calling out cowardice when I see it, because that's the problem with the country right now. Conservatives, they're afraid. They're timid.
2: Oh, I just don't know if I can. I don't know if I can put that Trump bumper sticker on the back of my car. I don't think I can do that. Someone might bump me. They might bump me. I don't want to be bumped.
0: Jeez, hello, people. So anyway, back to this Martina McBride thing. Here's what she said. Unfortunately, what was presented to us as a celebration of our country has evolved into something much more divisive than what I agree to be a part of. What exactly was that? What exactly was divisive? Concerns have also been raised regarding the safety of my fans, band, crew, family, and myself. So that's what it is, the threats. It's the threats. You know what, Donald J. Trump, they've tried to kill that guy, what, 4 or 5 times now. Donald J. Trump took a bullet to the ear for this nation. You don't see him hiding out in the White House, do you? No, of course not. So now all of these bands are dropping out, and it's really unfortunate. We need more Toby Keiths in the entertainment industry. You know, Toby Keith, conservative guy, but you know what? He performed for Obama. He performed for Trump. He put politics aside and honored the office of the presidency. By the way, that's what this is really all about. You're honoring the office. Your president calls and asks you to do something, you do it.
2: Kid Rock did the same thing. So did Charlie Daniels. So did the Beach Boys. But I got to tell you something here, folks. I wish I could tell you I'm surprised by Martina McBride's cowardice. I'm not. When it comes to all of these modern day entertainers, look, courage, it's hard to come by. But what I'm more upset about when it comes to Martina McBride is I am troubled by her lack of patriotism. You see, she had a chance to be a part of what was, and the way it was put together, it was a diverse soundtrack of artists celebrating our nation's big birthday. But instead, she chose to be a partisan rather than a patriot. And that's what I've got a problem with. So now we've got to come up with a list of new artists, and we're going to open up the phone lines. Who would you like to see performing on the Washington Mall? Our telephone number, 901-260-5926. That's 901-260-5926. 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
0: Let's get right to the phones on this Open Line Friday, 901-260-5926. Do you have a suggestion for an artist you'd like to see performing for the Great America 250 celebration? 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
17: Well, Todd, what I suggest is we don't worry about any of these other artists. We get together and get the military bands, each branch, and we have a battle of the bands, and they perform, and at the same time have big screens with the words on it. Let the people in attendance be part of it by singing, and you go through and let them just battle it out with music, and then at the end of the day, we call on Mr. Lee Greenwood and call it a day.
0: Woo! Proud to be an American, baby.
17: Yeah, you got it.
0: I love this idea. You know, Bill, it's interesting. Back in the day, like, for example, the very first Super Bowl, the halftime entertainment, they were marching bands. I love a good band.
17: Right. Well, see, I have a nephew that he was in the military, and he was with the band. And he, of course, traveled over the United States. And matter of fact, he played in a couple of NFL events with his group that flew in. So I just thought that way nobody gets their feelings hurt.
0: Bill? Know? I love the idea, Bill. Well done, sir. And we're going to put this down on the list. I know a lot of military bands are playing, you know, and we'll talk more about this right after this break here. But, you know, the military, they don't just have bands. They have like bluegrass bands. They have rock bands, jazz bands. It's they've got a lot of great musical talent in the military. All right, ladies and gentlemen, who do you recommend? All these artists are dropping out of the big 250 celebration. Who would you like to see perform? 901-260-5926, our number. This is the Todd Stern Show.

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31: More and more people are using magnesium supplements to help them sleep. But are they safe? And do they really work? Well, first, let's talk about actual magnesium. That's an essential mineral that is needed for more than 300 different processes in the body, according to one dietitian. And most people get enough of it simply from the foods they eat. Now, if you're not getting enough, there are a few different types of supplements you can try. But as always, you should talk to your doctor before starting any new medication or supplement, whether it's prescription or over the counter. Now, when it comes to the science, we looked into this, and I gotta say, there's not a lot of strong evidence that magnesium supplements will actually help you sleep. They might help you manage pain, they might help you lower your stress levels, or work to get your muscles to relax. And maybe it's those things then that help you get some better sleep. I'm Dr. Sanjay Gupta, helping you live a better life.

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0: All right, we're working on it. We're working on it, Tom. But I like this, Tom. It's a great idea.
1: Yeah, and it'd be a fun time, but I'm gonna stay right here where I can have all of my pleasures and watch it on the TV because I don't fly no more.
0: I love it. Tom, I'm with you. I'm getting to that point where I would much rather just watch it on my big flat screen TV. Tom, God bless you, and thank you for listening to us down there in Houston. We love our friends at Patriot Talk 920. Let's go to Gerald in Georgia, WDUN. Hi, Gerald. What you got for us?
2: Hey, Todd. First of all, you are living proof that prayer works.
0: Amen to that, my friend. Amen to that.
2: Okay, who better to perform for America's Celebration than the band America?
0: Tell me about this band. I'm not familiar with the band America.
2: You never heard the song Ventura Highway?
0: Oh, yes, yes, yes. Oh, I didn't realize.
2: Daisy Jane.
0: Okay.
2: I mean, they've been around for decades, and they're still putting out good music.
0: They have, but, you know, I love all the old school guys and old school bands. I'd like to know if there are any, like, younger, you know, people in their, you know, 20s, 30s, artists, you know, that actually love America out there and are doing some good music.
2: Absolutely.
0: All right, Gerald, we've got the band down, America, and we sure do appreciate you listening to us and especially listening to WDUN. Let's go real quick here to Johnny in North Carolina, WSIC. All right, Johnny, what's your band? What's your musician?
3: Todd, happy Friday to you, sir.
0: Well, happy Friday to you as well.
3: Yeah. My suggestion would be Travis Tritt. He's a master songwriter. He's got an amazing catalog of songs, and I believe that if he starts getting threats like have caused the others to be such cowards, I believe he will respond with something to the effect of, here's a quarter, call someone who cares.
0: I love Travis Tritt. He is a great one. You cannot go wrong with country music artists. You just can't. Well, I say that, and along comes Martina McBride, but... Yeah, I love Travis Tritt.
3: That was a real disappointment. I'm very, very disappointed in her.
0: Yeah, it was unnecessary. And here's the thing. You just got to stand up to these bullies. You've got to. And just think about this, Johnny. Has there ever been a time where conservatives have attacked an artist and boycotted an artist because, you know, they were invited to the White House? I don't remember anybody.
3: There's a thing, you mentioned it earlier, it's called respecting the office, even if you don't have much respect for the person occupying it right now.
0: And you know, and, Johnny...
3: They're just being scared away, and that does nothing except encourage the other side.
0: And Johnny, again, that gets me in trouble with our fellow conservatives back, you know, when Obama was in office and Biden was in office. And the point is, it is about respecting the office. You don't have to support the policies. But, you know, if you're having a national celebration or something and the president asks you to participate, I think you're obligated to do that, you know, provided it's not violating any, you know, of your religious beliefs. I see no problem with that.
3: Yeah, and you're absolutely right. And it's respecting the office. It's also respecting the country.
0: Mm-hmm.
3: So
0: exactly.
3: Yeah, I'm very disappointed in her. But I think Travis Tritt would be all over it, and I think he would do a great job.
0: Johnny, thank you for calling in, and tell all of our good friends in Statesville that we said hello. Man, I need to get over there, Dylan. They got that wiener. Well, I can't eat the hot dogs anymore. At least I'm not supposed to. But
4: maybe they have the turkey shaped hot dogs.
0: Yeah, I'm not doing that.
4: That would be kind of weird.
0: I'm not doing that. Yeah, I don't like when they shape the meat into something that it's not meant to be.
4: Then it feels like it's not real meat anymore.
0: Exactly. By the way, you know who I'd love to see? Not only John Rich, definitely Lee Greenwood. I'd love to see Mac Powell from Third Day. He used to be the lead singer for Third Day. Man, that guy's got a voice.
4: There's a lot of good suggestions floating out now. I mean, these would be like A-list, you know. I mean, very patriotic and America-loving like artists.
0: I don't know how much the White House ended up having to pay these people to come up with the list they came up with. I'd have done it for free, and I guarantee you, we could have got some great Southern, you know, be on that Sunday, have a great big Southern gospel singing.
4: I was thinking about that. I love that kind of music. I listen to it just for fun, just driving down the road.
0: Isn't
4: it's so
0: great?
4: Good.
0: Yeah. I'm all over that. Let's go to Teresa in Georgia, listening to us on WDUN. Hi, Teresa.
5: Hi, Todd. How are you?
0: Teresa, I'm doing well. Thank you for asking. What's on your mind?
5: I would love to see or watch Eric Church perform. We just recently went and seen him in Greenville, South Carolina. And I tell you, I've been to a lot of concerts. But OMG, that guy can put on a show.
0: Is that right? Him. Eric Church.
5: Yes. Yes. Okay, you know, he sings Talladega, Springsteen. Okay, and then how about you? And his one of the favorite ones that he just put out is Evangeline. Oh, my goodness, I love that song. It is so touching and wonderful. And that's who I would suggest.
0: I love Eric Church. We're putting him down, Teresa. And by the way, I know Janice writing in on our YouTube live stream, George Strait, and Ann says, how about Casting Crowns or Chris Tomlin? Look, all great suggestions. I think the whole point of it is there are a lot of great artists out there who would love to do something like this. And, you know, why not use them instead of a lot of these washed up folks?
5: Exactly.
0: All right.
5: Amen to that.
0: Amen. All right, Teresa, good to hear from you. Thank you for calling in. Let's go to Danny listening to us on KWAM, our flagship station in beautiful Memphis, Tennessee. Danny, you know, Memphis, I mean, we could just fill up the entire concert roster without even leaving Beale Street.
6: I heard that. Hey, anyway, good morning, sir. I've got one, he don't get a lot of notoriety, but Oliver Anthony, he sang a song, Rich Men North of Richmond. And
0: yes,
6: what I understand, when big music and big business wanted to hire him on and stuff, they talking to him and stuff, he said, I want no part of that. He didn't want to corrupt stuff, so he's doing his own thing. But he's got some good tunes other than that one. He's a patriot right there, and he tells it from the heart, man. He's a good guy. He'd be a good one. I don't know if he'd accept it, but he'd be a good one.
0: You know what? I do know that song, it was really a powerful song that he wrote, that ballad. And, you know, I think things went a little squirrely south with him. I didn't follow the story. But, yeah, I think that would be a great idea, a great selection.
6: He didn't want the notoriety, and he didn't want the big business and all the stuff he had to do to kiss up to him. And he said, no, I'll do my own thing, I guess is how it went. But from what I understand, I read a little bit about him, but Oliver Anthony, he'd be a good one. Don't know if he'd be willing or not, but doggone good song, good artist.
0: All right. Danny, God bless you, my friend, and thank you for listening to us there in Memphis. And real quick, Charles writing in, Todd, Hank Williams Jr. doesn't get more Americana than that. Well, that's true. All right, 901-260-5926. It is Open Line Friday. Got to take a quick break. We'll be right back.
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0: Dylan, this is why America is the greatest nation on the face of the earth. This one song, that's why. All right, let's go to Hannah, who is probably jamming out right now to Lynyrd Skynyrd. Hi, Hannah. How are you today?
1: Hi, Todd. How are you?
0: I'm good.
1: You sound good. Well, first of all, I just wanted to let you know I'm so glad you're back and you're healthy and you're, you know, doing much better. I was praying for you during your recent health issues.
0: Thank you.
1: You're amazing. You're a national treasure. But I did want to say, you know, I grew up in the late 80s, early 90s, listening to country music, and I think Clint Black and George Strait would be absolute shoo-ins for this event. Nothing beats the country from the 80s and 90s.
0: Boy, you're not kidding, Hannah. There's a great George Strait song, I Saw God Today. Man, that song gets me every single time.
1: Yes. Oh, they're awesome. I saw them both in concert, and they're big supporters of our troops, and they're just really a couple of really great patriots.
0: You know, I think the lesson here, Hannah, as we've had so many people calling in this hour, and the lesson is that there are so many great patriotic musical artists. I just think that we need to start embracing those people and giving those people a platform. And who knows, some of these other folks like Martina McBride, they might see the light and understand that, you know, there are some things more important in life than getting, you know, a piece of hate mail.
1: Absolutely. Yeah, I agree. Definitely.
0: All right, Hannah, I'm right there with you. I was like an early 80s, mid 80s growing up, and there was some great music back in that genre. And it does trouble me, though, that now my music that I grew up with is on the Muzak when you get into the elevators. That is still a little weird.
1: Yeah, or the grocery store.
0: Oh, my gosh.
1: That's...
0: Wow. When you hear Culture Club in the produce section, you're like, oh, geez, I better check my Social Security. All right, Hannah, thank you for those kind words. By the way, folks, down 13 pounds, and I'm promising you, you're going to have a smaller version of Starnes coming at you by the end of the summer. All right, hey, hour two coming up. Hang tight if you're on the phones. We're going to get to you. We'll be right back. Hi, this is Todd Starnes, and every year around this time, people start panicking about summer, trying to cut everything out, starting crazy workouts, beating themselves up because nothing's working fast enough. But honestly, most people don't need more punishment. They need their body working with them again, and that's why Calitrin became such a game changer for me. 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

0: Here's the official forecast for tonight. Mostly clear, 61. Mostly sunny tomorrow with a high of 85. Tomorrow night, partly cloudy, down to 64. Saturday, weekend kicking off with mostly sunny skies and a high of 88. Saturday night, partly cloudy, 64 degrees. Sunday, partly sunny, could see some rain and thunderstorms with a high of 87. Heading into Sunday night, scattered showers and thunderstorms are low 70. Monday, showers, thunderstorms, and 85. I'm Craig Allen on WGOW.
1: How did I lose weight? And I did lean right here. I did. I love this stuff. 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
18: More and more people are using magnesium supplements to help them sleep. But are they safe? And do they really work? Well, first, let's talk about actual magnesium. That's an essential mineral that is needed for more than 300 different processes in the body, according to one dietitian. And most people get enough of it simply from the foods they eat. Now, if you're not getting enough, there are a few different types of supplements you can try. But as always, you should talk to your doctor before starting any new medication or supplement, whether it's prescription or over-the-counter. Now, when it comes to the science, we looked into this, and I gotta say, there's not a lot of strong evidence that magnesium supplements will actually help you sleep. They might help you manage pain, they might help you lower your stress levels, or work to get your muscles to relax. And maybe it's those things, then, that help you get some better sleep. I'm Dr. Sanjay Gupta, helping you live a better life.
19: So thankful to the Lord Jesus Christ that you're doing better. We love you, Todd.
20: Well, Pastor John, thank you. That just means the world to me, and it really does. And yeah, it's been a rough ride, but you know what? The doctors are, you know, they're great. Nurses are awesome, and I'm going to have a full recovery. So I'm very excited about that. And otherwise, Dylan, I was going to figure out a way to do the show from a hospital bed.
21: I know you would have.
20: We would have figured out a way.
21: I mean, we have the technology for it. I just don't think I could morally do that.
20: No, it's true. That's a good point. I want to talk to Parker real quick. So if we can't grab Parker to the microphone. And let's bring in Joe from Ellijay, Georgia, while we're doing that. Joe, good to hear from you, my friend.
22: Todd, you're the best. And I'll tell you what, it's great to call you on a day when the stock market has broken every record in history. And I want to say on your great national talk show, in my judgment, Donald John Trump is by far the best leader in history. I mean, Todd, we're breaking new records all over the world every day, including today. So I've never been so fired up, and I've just got back from Seattle. They love you down in Seattle. They love you in LJ, and I'm so glad you're doing well. I was really worried about you, but it sounds to me like you're in good shape.
20: Yeah, I am on the road to recovery, Joe. No doubt about that. But I gotta bring Parker. You know, Parker's filling in for the lovely Miss Helen. Miss Helen is out on vacation. And Joe, Parker, you're unfamiliar with LJ, Georgia.
0: I am.
20: Joe, the way this the town's name is written, it's like a rapper name. I was like, LLJ.
22: That's funny, Don. Never heard that, but that's pretty good. That's funny.
20: So anyway, Parker, it's ELLIJAY. LJ.
0: I learned something new today.
20: You learned something new today.
0: I did.
20: They don't teach you that at Samford University.
0: They do not.
20: We got to work with them.
0: Not the part of Georgia I'm familiar with. I'll say that.
20: We got to work with them. All right. Thank you, Parker. Joe, it's great hearing from you, my friend, and glad you had a good time down at Sea Island. We actually had a few other folks calling from there, and I have got to get down there one of these summers.
22: Come down and see me. We'll introduce you around. We'll have a good time. But anyway, I'm so happy that you're doing well.
20: Thank you, Joe.
22: Everywhere I go, people say they listen to the Todd Starnes show, and you know, they comment on me calling in. But you're great. You have a great talk show. And even more important, you're a great, great American. Have a wonderful weekend.
20: Joe, God bless you, and you do as well. You know the challenge, Dylan? I show up at all these book signings all across America, and people literally show up with, like, Cracker Barrel meals.
21: Yeah, they want you fed.
20: We did one book tour, and I literally, by the third stop, we had 4 gallons of Milo's tea.
21: You can't go wrong with
20: it. What am I going to do? It's
21: take it on the plane.
20: But I don't blame anybody for my current predicament other than me. So there you go. All that to say, you know, give me a celery stalk the next time you run into me, folks. All right, hang tight, everybody. Got to take a quick break. This is the Todd Starnes Show.

0: CEO of Hennings Brothers Drilling had this to say. We've been a Strongtel customer for over 10 years. It's great. 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
9: Staying active every day will go a long way towards helping you live a happy, healthy, and pain-free life. And there is perhaps no movement more fundamental than walking. It reinforces the alignment, stability, and coordinated muscle activation that supports how your body moves, whether you're doing strenuous exercise or simply going about your daily life. This is according to Dana Santis, a strength and conditioning specialist. Even though you walk every day, Dana does say you can make small adjustments to immediately improve your walking mechanics. So, keep your rib cage stacked over your pelvis. Avoid leaning over or arching your lower back. Allow your arms to swing naturally in coordination with your legs. Keep your gaze forward, your jaw relaxed, and then just breathe in through your nose and out through your mouth. I'm Dr. Sanjay Gupta, helping you live a better life.
10: I mean, but so we take a meatloaf and make it round? What happened here? Because that's not what I'm used to.
11: Joe, you're telling me that Italian families don't sit around a round table with a Pope's head in the middle where they put the pizza?
10: Pope's table, that's right. No. They get up and get their meals. Although, with Dad, you feed him. You give him his food separately. But no, it's a free-for-all at an Italian table.
11: Well, let me tell you about this thing, Joe. We're going to talk politics here in a minute, but this is huge. So they're doing something called a grape stomp tomorrow. And also a homemade wine competition. I wish I could have judged that, but I'm a Baptist, so, you know.
10: Yeah, right.
11: Yeah, that would not. Yeah. My mom was diehard Baptist. She would not allow us to drink Welch's grape juice one day past the expiration date because of the fermentation. True story. Well,
10: how many Italian Baptists do you think there might be? I'd have to find it out.
11: That's a good question. Anyway, team members, Dylan, maybe you and I should do this. Team members stomp barefoot on grapes in wine barrels, releasing the grape juice. The juice is then measured to see which team provided the most. And they've got the whole thing is organized by a pair of Holy Rosary teachers. You don't want to mess with the nuns.
12: I feel like you just have to have big feet and then you just win, right?
11: Big feet.
12: Yeah. You just find the tallest dude you can.
10: That's great with the yardsticks. Those women could bring you to your knees with a yardstick in about 30 seconds.
11: I love this idea. So, folks, if you're interested, memphisitalianfestival.org. If you're anywhere in the area, you know, swing on by and say hello. Would love to say hello to you. That's Memphis Italian Festival. Dot org. So there you go. Joe, a lot, you know, it's interesting. There is so much happening in California in the world of politics, and I'm not sure anyone ever thought that we would be in a situation where you would have a Republican possibly, you know, as a winner of the gubernatorial race and Spencer Pratt as possibly the next mayor of Los Angeles.
10: I know he's getting so much, Spencer Pratt, that is, he's getting so much traction. I think it's really interesting. And even the entertainers are coming alongside him, which I find, again, really interesting for a heavy Dem city. You know, they're nervous. Karen Bass is out there, speaking against him. You've got some other organizations come out there speaking against him. And what I find interesting too is they're trying to use AI to come against him. I mean, the guy is like the king of AI. He's the king of these kind of commercials, and it's a stupid ploy. It's a stupid way to go. And don't you find it interesting, Todd, that, you know, when the Democrats are talking about Trump, they don't talk about our issues. They're beating on Trump. So what the Democrats in L.A. are doing now is who are they beating on? They're beating on Spencer Pratt. They're coming against him. Oh, he's just an influencer. He really doesn't know how to run a city. He doesn't understand government. Well, maybe it's a good thing he doesn't understand government. He'll go there and shake it up big time. So I hope people truly in California are tired of this garbage and they bring in somebody like Pratt. My concern, let's go to the governor's race for a second. We all were kind of excited thinking, all right, maybe the people of California had it. Maybe they're done with all of this. We actually saw up until about 2 days ago, the Dems were way behind in returning their ballots on the race, the governor's race, races in general. And they surged within a day or two. And now you're looking at, Hilton might be at the top, but he's only at the top by 3 points. Mm. Becerra's right behind him. And Becerra, I mean, he came from nowhere, basically. He's a nowhere guy. He's really done nothing but cause aggravation. Now he's there. Steyer's shortly behind him, and Bianco's behind him. This is scary.
11: It's going to take a lot of, and again, there had been a lot of people saying, well, you know, Bianco needs to drop out. Is that what needs to happen here? Or should it just be, you know, vote for who you like?
10: You know, first of all, it's too late for Bianco to drop out. And if he's truly a man of integrity, and I don't dislike the guy, I've talked to him several times. He's got to look at the numbers and realize he's not going to make it. So what I would be doing is commercials saying, look, I'm endorsing Hilton. I'm right behind Hilton. If we're really going to pull this off, you need to vote for Hilton, because at this point we've had a month, which is ridiculous. We've had a month of early voting. A lot of those ballots are in. A lot of Republicans have returned their ballots. I don't know how many have gone to him already. And I think it's too late for him just to say, I'm out. He needs now to pump up Hilton.
11: Right now, because otherwise you're going to split the vote. And is that the concern, that's really that Bianco's numbers are not all that great, but it could be enough to actually elevate Steyer and Becerra?
10: I think Steyer's, unless he just hits it with heavy cash, and he's got the money. I mean, he's got cookie jar money, right, that he could make this happen with. Last number I heard is he spent close to $200 million. I don't know how true that is, but that's wow. What I heard. And again, for him, it's you know, it's weekend blowing weekend money. But I don't think Steyer really has a chance. They know who he is. Matter of fact, the Democrats are actually running ads against him as to being that rich billionaire trying to buy his way into a seat. And we don't need that. So, we'll see how that plays out. But I'm fairly confident that Hilton will get in there. Becerra will be there. It'll be between those two.
11: All right, Joe Messina on our Patriot Mobile Newsmaker line today. Joe, a great national radio host and covering all things California. You know, I keep going back to this, you know, when I want to go back to the mayor's race for just a moment. As terrible as things are, I mean, it is awful. Santa Monica's a complete mess. Used to be a terrific tourist hub. Everywhere you go in Los Angeles, you got the homeless people, the drug addicts. I'm wondering, what is it going to take for the left to wake up and realize this is not working?
10: You know, there's the what is that, the old show, $64 million question. Yeah, the Dems are so afraid of Republicans, Todd. And I look at the exit polls. I look what people are writing and what have you. And even when we tried to recall Governor Newsom and we had the voting at that time, people coming out when they were being interviewed, they were saying, look, I know he's not the best, but I'm really afraid of what the Republicans will do to this state, which I found to be an asinine comment overall. But when you come back to your point with Los Angeles, I don't know what it's going to take. They won't give him the time on air. You know, it's a very expensive city to do airtime on and do the commercials on. They have no problem running the negative ads that the Dems are putting on against Pratt and Republicans as a whole. Pratt's doing a great job at doing it online. But, you know, you look at the numbers here in California, young people don't vote here. As much as we want to think we're hip and we've got information and we're well-educated, we're not, but we think we are. The young kids are not voting. So I don't know how much of his ads online are going to really carry him through.
11: Hmm. All right. Well, we will see. It is a fascinating race, nevertheless. And it's interesting that he's finally starting to do some conservative TV and media. And I will just say this. We have been asking for interviews, I know, on Newsmax for weeks now, and they were telling us that he was not doing conservative media. So it was interesting to see him on Fox yesterday making the rounds. I'm not sure. I got to tell you, I'm not sure that actually helps him, to be honest with you, Joe.
10: Oh, I agree. I think that's what hurt Hilton.
11: Yeah.
10: I mean, I love President Trump. I know you do, too. But I think it was a strategic bad move to go ahead and I would rather Trump speak positively about Hilton and not necessarily give him the endorsement or tout the endorsement.
11: Honestly, I think Pratt's better off having all of these liberal Hollywood celebs that are now announcing they're going to vote for him. Let him be there. They need to be the surrogates. They need to be out there because those are the votes he needs.
10: Yeah, you're correct.
11: All right, Joe, good. Well, always appreciate the great advice, and I will keep you posted on how the gravy competition goes tomorrow.
10: Oh, I want to. And listen, be careful with that stuff. You know, you're just coming out of this.
11: I know.
10: You want to make sure. You know, I would gain 12 pounds at that one event. I mean, I don't know. But anyway, have fun. God bless. Stay healthy.
11: All right. God bless. Thanks a lot. Joe Messina, everybody, on the Patriot Mobile Newsmaker line. He's a good man. All right, 901-260-5926. Real quick, let's work in a call. Mike in Memphis on KWAM. Mike, what's on your mind?
13: Hey, greetings, Todd. Good to hear you. The Constitutional Republic began actually in 1789. I know that the 250th year goes back to the Declaration of Independence, but a lot of people are referring to the establishment of the country, which didn't actually occur until 1789. And the original Constitution didn't get implemented until then. Then it was changed in 1871 when they abandoned the Republic and it became a United States of America corporation. So that was actually 82 years that we actually had a Republic. And now if you just go back to 1789, it's a different years. And, of course, from 1891, it's 155 years. And most people never actually have read or actually seen an original copy of the Constitution for the United States, where they'll read the word United is in lowercase, meaning it's a verb, as opposed to the Constitution of the United States, which is in all capital letters. It's a corporate charter for a corporation. This is not taught in public school. It's taught in many private schools, but it should be, taught for everyone to realize that we're basically under occupation by Great Britain from that charter, which is registered and done in Bradstreet. And even your title of nobility section was removed in the original 13th Amendment and replaced.
11: Mike, what's the point here? Let's get to the bottom line here. What's the point?
13: Well, the celebration is a fraud. There's no country been around for 250 years.
11: So what are you going to be doing on July 4th, Mike?
13: Cutting grass.
11: Of course. Well, I'll tell you what, Mike, I'm sure somebody out there in Memphis will be grabbing a burger and shooting off fireworks and on your behalf. But appreciate you calling it. It's kind of like just pouring water, right? We're celebrating America for crying out loud. Dylan, geez, Lou.
12: Don't look at me.
11: It's a Debbie Downer of a call. Mowing grass.
12: Well, some people will also be mowing grass, but they'll shoot fireworks afterwards.
11: The official U.S. federal holiday to celebrate the birthday of America is July 4th. All right, ladies and gentlemen, 901-260-5926. 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
11: Hey, Todd Starnes here. 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
11: 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There are no stimulants, none of that. 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If you can't write down the number, just give us a call here at the station, and we will be happy to share that information with you again. Also, ladies and gentlemen, in the break, we've been encouraging you for the past really month or so now to pre-order a copy of my brand new book. It's called The Golden Age, How Trump Saved America. By the way, the book is officially at the printers. We need your help in basically knowing how many books in that first run, because the last two books that have come out, they've sold out after the first day. So they're making sure that does not happen again. And one of the ways we can do that is by judging the pre-orders. So head over to Books A Million, Amazon, Barnes & Noble. And I know Barnes & Noble is going to be a big partner with us. We're doing a lot of things with them in this book project. So go order, pre-order online, and you'll be getting this book in July. That's when it's going to be in bookstores. Cannot wait for you to read it. It's really a fun, fun book. All right, hang tight, everybody. Hour three of The Big Show coming up. We'll be right back.
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32: 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President Trump announced a $700 million plan intended to boost the nation's coal industry.
33: 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It's a tremendous number. And build two new coal plants.

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2: Here's the official forecast for tonight. Mostly clear, 61. Mostly sunny tomorrow with a high of 85. Tomorrow night, partly cloudy, down to 64. Saturday, weekend kicking off with mostly sunny skies and a high of 88. Saturday night, partly cloudy, 64 degrees. Sunday, partly sunny, could see some rain and thunderstorms with a high of 87. Heading into Sunday night, scattered showers and thunderstorms are low 70. Monday, showers, thunderstorms, and 85. I'm Craig Allen on WGOW.
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0: everybody. Welcome to Hour 3 of The Big Show. Great to have you with us today. Open Line Friday. That means you call in, talk about whatever you'd like to talk about. Our telephone number, by the way, 901-260-5926. That's 901-260-5926. By the way, this segment of the program brought to you by our friends at Newsmax TV. A new study showing that 70% of Americans are not getting the full benefits they deserve. But Social Security expert Michael Allen says there are five key strategies to increase your benefits, and Newsmax wants to send you his report free of charge. 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You know, one of the things that we've been covering for a very long time now on this program is what happened on October the 7th, that terrible day when the jihadists waged a terrorist attack on innocent people in Israel. And, you know, a lot of people lose sight, and I know there's been a lot of hullabaloo within the conservative social media influencer world. But the reality is that all of this started at a concert, a music festival, with young people who were in the prime of their lives, so much ahead of them. One of those individuals who was there and survived, she is now the public affairs officer for the Combat Anti-Semitism Movement, Natalie Sanandaji, a survivor of the music festival massacre. And she's been making the rounds on many college, university campuses, and we're honored to have her with us today on this program. Natalie, thank you so much for spending a few moments with us today.
1: Thank you for having me.
0: You know, I know that you're a native of Long Island, and you have Iranian and Israeli roots. I don't want to talk about that in just a minute. But, you know, looking back on that moment, I can't even imagine how you must feel watching people like the Tucker Carlsons and the Megyn Kellys of the world coming out and really, I think, disgracing, you know, what actually happened and misrepresenting what happened on that day.
1: It is. It's very frustrating, and it's hard not to get angry at these people. And even in my day-to-day life, I come across people who tell me that they never heard of the B-Bus family and the fact that a mother and two babies were kidnapped into Gaza on that day and they came back in coffins. There's people who tell me that they never heard of the Nova Festival. They think that everything started on October 8th and that Israel started all of this and just indiscriminately went into Gaza and started killing innocent Palestinian people. And I guess part of what I considered my mission ever since October 7th was to try to be a voice for those who no longer had a voice, to try to be a voice for all those who were not as fortunate as I was, who did not survive the Nova Festival. And part of being their voice is sharing their story and sharing the truth. So if I just get angry and frustrated at these people, and if I'm not open to having a discussion with them, I'm never going to be able to share that side of the story. So it can be difficult sometimes to not get frustrated, to not get angry, but I kind of have to try to keep my cool as much as possible in order to do what I consider my mission, which is sharing the truth.
0: Natalie, you're so right. I mean, everybody picks up October 8th. They don't want to talk about October the 7th, but you were there. Mm-hmm. You were at this music festival. Can you set the scene for us? What were you doing and why were you there? And take us through what happened.
1: Well, as the daughter of an Israeli mother, I've been going to Israel almost every year my entire life. And I went to Israel specifically that summer for a friend's wedding. And then I extended for the holidays to be with friends and family. And I bought a ticket to this music festival. In Israel, they call them nature parties. They're usually in the woods or in the desert. And typically with parties like these, you don't receive the location to the event until maybe a few hours before the event starts. And usually this is for security reasons, to make sure that anyone who was not approved to buy a ticket for the event does not know where it is. And that's another thing in Israel, for security reasons, you can't always just buy a ticket to an event. You have to get vetted out and you have to send the event organizers your Instagram page, your government ID number, so on and so forth, a photo of you to make sure that you are who you say you are. And a few hours before the event, we get the location and we see that it's very close to Gaza. And I was going with a few friends, all of whom were Israeli. I was the only American in the group. And I always knew that people lived in that area, but as someone who goes and visits Israel and who doesn't live there, I just happened to have never been that close to Gaza. And I kind of looked to my Israeli friends and I was like, do you guys think that we should be nervous that the party is so close to the Gaza border? And they kind of scoffed at me and they told me, you know, Natalie, like, where were you yesterday? And I was like, oh, well, I was like hiking in the north by some waterfalls, enjoying nature. And they asked me, like, what were you on the border of? And I said, well, I was on the border of Lebanon. And they said, exactly, you know, anywhere you go in Israel, unless you're staying in Tel Aviv in the center the entire time, you're going to be bordering with some neighbor who maybe doesn't like us very much. Mm. And, you know, I realized they're right and that I shouldn't think too much about the fact that it was on the border of Gaza. And we went down to the party and we danced for a few hours. And at around 3 a.m., I would say, we decided to take a nap and rest for a few hours. And our plan was to wake up for the sunrise of the festival. And a few hours passed by, and instead of waking up to the sunrise music at around 6:30, we wake up to the sound of rockets being intercepted over our heads. And a lot of people asked me why we didn't panic right away, why we didn't start running as soon as we saw rockets. And I had to explain to, you know, American audiences and international audiences why for Israelis, seeing those first few rockets was not something to panic over. And why for Israelis, they didn't initially think that the party was going to end. Mm. Because when you're living in Israel, if you stop everything that you're doing, every time a few rockets are intercepted over your head, you'll never get anything done. And a testament to that is the fact that I started working for the combat anti-Semitism movement. And a few months into the war, I went back to Israel to work from our offices there. And I was answering emails, and then suddenly a siren goes off. Rockets are coming. We go to the bomb shelter. We wait 10 minutes, and if there's no more sirens, just go back to your desk, and you continue about your day as if nothing happened. So that was the same feeling initially at the party. People thought that it would just be a few rockets. It would stop, and the party would continue as if nothing happened. But right away, you know, you start to realize that the rockets aren't stopping, and they're just continuing to come, and I started counting them, and first it was 5, and then it was 10, and then it was 15, and then 20, and eventually the festival security shuts off all the music, asks everyone to please evacuate the festival grounds, and we head to our cars, and we try to start driving out, and we're in bumper-to-bumper traffic. There was about, I would say, a little over 3,000 people at this festival, and majority are all trying to kind of leave at the same time. And a few minutes into driving out is when we hear the first gunshots, and when we first, you know, heard the first gunshots, we realized that the danger was much greater than just rockets, quote unquote. You know, it was terrorists on foot, and they were armed, and they were nearby. And
0: how did you escape?
1: So the festival security, right, like maybe a minute before we heard those first gunshots, they started yelling at everyone to get out of their cars and start running. And we listened to them. We pull our cars over. A few moments after we pull the car over, we hear the first gunshots. We get out of our cars. We start running. And we ran for about 4 hours on and off. Anytime we didn't hear gunshots, we would kind of slow down to catch our breath. If you could imagine, it was like over 100 degrees at that time in Israel. Most of us didn't think to grab water before we left our cars. And we really, you know, people were running in every direction, and we constantly had to change directions because there were some moments where we were running from the terrorists behind us. They were shooting at us. And then suddenly we would see other people from the festival running towards us, and we would see them getting shot at and falling. And we would realize that we're not only running from terrorists, we're also suddenly running towards them. And then you suddenly have to make a kind of split second decision whether to turn left or to turn right. And those 4 hours were filled with a lot of split second decisions of trying to figure out what the safest option would be, but not really knowing
0: right
1: what the safest option would be. So it was just a lot of making kind of what people call choiceless choices.
0: Natalie,
1: choices where you really don't know what's going to save your life.
0: Let me jump in there because we do not have a lot of time, yeah. And I have a lot of questions to ask. And we have Natalie Sanandaji with us from Combat Anti-Semitism, the website combatantisemitism.org. I'm so happy to hear that you're out there, you're speaking, doing events, and really letting people know, hey, this is how this started, and this is why Israel responded the way they did, and honestly, they had to respond in that way.
1: I really feel so fortunate that I got the opportunity to start working with the Combat Anti-Semitism Movement. I started working for them about 2 months into the war, and being able to work with them and meeting the people that I've met along the way is what's really given me the opportunity to share this truth and to try to share it on as many platforms as possible. I started interviewing and trying to share about 3 days after the attacks. And that's kind of how the Combat Anti-Semitism Movement found out about me, because they saw my interviews. I was one of the first survivors who came back to the U.S. and started interviewing. And very soon, I started to also speak about Iran and what's happening in Iran right now. As someone, as a Jew of Iranian descent, it was also so important for me to make the world realize that the Iranian people and the Jewish people right now have one common enemy. You know, the government in Iran, the IRGC, Hamas is just one of their proxies. And we have this common enemy, and I felt like through showing people the commonality and the unity between the Iranian people and the Jewish people right now, maybe it would open people's eyes. Maybe it would make people see who the real enemy is here, who started this war. And that's been my goal for the past a little over 2.5 years.
0: Well, I think it is a noble goal, and it's something that needs to be shared. And I would say, as an evangelical Christian, I think it's imperative for every Christian to stand alongside, you know, our Jewish friends, because we're all in this together. You know, the Islamists, they are targeting all of us, and we have to stand together, and we've got to fight back.
1: That's something I really hope that people realize before it's too late. I feel that a lot of people don't realize that this isn't going to end with the Jewish people. It's only going to continue. It's only going to get worse. And we're seeing currently right now, every day, we're seeing global intifada become a reality. It's not just a chant anymore that people are chanting in the streets. We're seeing attacks get greater and greater by the day. And it's not just targeting Jewish communities anymore. And I think only now, unfortunately, people have to be attacked for the world to realize that this wasn't just about the Jewish people. That globalized intifada affects all of us. And I think it is very unfortunate that people have to get hurt in order for the world to wake up. But I do hope that the rest of the world wakes up before it's too late.
0: Natalie, we're going to have to leave it there. And so glad, thank God, that you were able to escape those evil monsters. And we certainly wish you nothing but the best on your journey as you share and tell that story. And ultimately do the mission of the organization you represent, Combat Anti-Semitism. That's what it's all about. Natalie, again, thank you for joining us. All right, 901-260-5926, our telephone number. That's 901-260-5926. You see the Islamist marching in the streets of New York City and a lot of other major American cities. And folks, they are sending a message. Just the other day, I don't know if you saw this video on social media. There was a guy, a pastor, in some small community, and one of the Islamists showed up in front of the guy's church and rolled out a prayer mat, and the pastor said, "No, you're not going to be doing that here." Well, this is what we are dealing with, ladies and gentlemen. The Islam after the Jews, they'll be coming after the Christians. All of you gay folks out there, they're going to be coming after you. So we can either live in our own little cocooned worlds, or we can stand together and fight. I would recommend that we stand together and fight. Got to take a break. We'll be right back.
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right, this story out of Nantucket. I don't know what's in the water up there. So there is a preacherette. You know, a lot of churches have the female preachers. We don't do that in the Baptist faith tradition. Anyway, there is a preacherette by the name of Erin Splain. And she is the reverend of the Woke Unitarian Universalist Church in Nantucket. And preacherette Splain said that she has just canceled the July 4 celebrations because white people are privileged and honoring American history perpetuates the harm, injustice, and anti-democratic process. She's also forbidding anyone from contacting her on social media about her decision. You just can't make this up, ladies, and you just can't make this up. So anyway, the preacherette, very upset, and she wrote to the editors of the, I guess, the local newspaper, and she said, canceling the 4th of July celebration this year reflects the deep concern we are feeling since the Supreme Court decision. By the way, this is the one that did away with those unconstitutional race-based districts. She says that she wants the congregation to better understand our own whiteness and how we can be a part of changing an inherently unfair system which has been in place for 250 years. We are working as a congregation and as members of this community to expand our knowledge. Oh, she's, I see. Preacher at Splain is splaining it to us. In the time between now and July 4th, Reverend Splain is available for conversation by appointment only. Neither she nor anyone from the congregation will respond to anyone who attempts to engage on any social media platform. Social media is not the place for important tender conversations. Interesting. Well, there you go. Erin Splain. Wait a second. Is she a she? Well, they're calling her a she, but I don't know. It kind of looks, I don't know. The preacherette looks like a, you know, a mister. I don't know. So if, so for the sake of, you know, I just want to make sure I don't get the hate mail. We don't know the pronouns of this individual. All right. So we'll just leave that there. And our apologies if we have misgendered the preacherette. Unbelievable. 901-260-5926. You know, Rutland, Massachusetts, they actually canceled their 4th of July celebration. You know why? Because they used all the money to house illegal aliens. They don't have enough cash to pay the cops to do the 4th of July celebration. Unbelievable. All right, 901-260-5926. This is the Todd Stern Show.

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9: Heart disease is still the leading cause of death here in the United States and around the world. But what if there was something you could do earlier in life to reduce the odds of becoming a statistic? Well, here in the United States, tens of millions of adults already take a statin to lower their cholesterol. But new guidance put out by the American College of Cardiology and the American Heart Association now emphasize that treating high cholesterol sooner could significantly reduce a person's lifetime risk of heart attack or stroke. How early are we talking? In your 30s, believe it or not. Of course, you need to talk to your doctor about whether statins are right for you, but you should know that the evidence is really starting to stack up that shows the earlier you get a jump on reducing lifelong exposure to plaque-causing lipids and lipoproteins, the better the odds are going to be for you. Make sure you get your cholesterol checked. That's the first step. I'm Dr. Sanjay Gupta, helping you live a better life.
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9: 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It reinforces the alignment, stability, and coordinated muscle activation that supports how your body moves, whether you're doing strenuous exercise or simply going about your daily life. 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Even though you walk every day, Dana does say you can make small adjustments to immediately improve your walking mechanics. So, keep your rib cage stacked over your pelvis. Avoid leaning over or arching your lower back. Allow your arms to swing naturally in coordination with your legs. 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

0: said, that's just a, because it's campaign season, it's election period again. We're right. less than 10 days away from a primary. That's why he's acting like a conservative again.
1: Mark, you haven't heard Lindsey Graham say anything negative about John Thune. And John Thune, the majority leader, is literally obstructing the president's agenda, not just on the Save America Act, not just on the refusal to nuke the filibuster, but they're not even allowing the Senate to go into recess so the president can make recess appointments. What do you make of that?
0: What I make of it is that tells us who Lindsey is. He's okay with people doing the same thing he's doing, voting like a Democrat and not attacking John Thune for blocking Trump's agenda. If I'm in the U.S. Senate, we'll make a motion to vacate John Thune and get rid of him and nuke the filibuster and get rid of that. And, you know, don't allow these Democrats to continue to find a way to pause and hold up stuff and push aside these bills we need to work on and pass and keep America moving forward, and just putting the bills into subcommittees to die and be stagnated and sit there forever and never come back out again. It's crushing America, allowing this to go on, and I won't stand for it.
1: Mark, do you realize something rather historic has just happened here on this program? For weeks now, we've had Senate candidates coming on. Many of them, or pretty much all of them, are Republican candidates. Not a one was willing to say what you just said. And I think that is ultimately the problem with the Republican Party. We've got really feckless Republicans, as you said. I think we've got a lot of Republicans in name only that are running out there.
0: That's right. And I want to use a stronger word, and the word is traitor. We have people that are not adhering to their oath as they held their hand on a Bible and swore an oath to defend the United States Constitution. And if they can't do that and they're supporting everything that's against America, then I ask the voters out there, who are these people? Who are these senators and House representatives in Congress and in our state at the state level that will not do the right thing? How long are we going to put up with that and keep allowing these elected officials, the employees of the people, that are not representing America first principles? Come on. This is the 250th anniversary of this country. Let's get rid of these traitors and get the right people in.
1: By the way, folks, we have Mark Lynch joining us, running for the U.S. Senate. He has primaried Senator Lindsey Graham. You now have an opportunity, the good people of South Carolina, you have an opportunity to send a rock-solid America First conservative to Capitol Hill and send Lindsey Graham packing. You know, Mark, you mentioned the rhinos. We had a story earlier that we talked about, Martina McBride and a number of these musicians that are canceling performances as a part of the Great American State Fair there in the nation's capital. I don't know about you, I'm tired of people that just thumb their nose at their country. I see people like Martina McBride. First of all, yes, it's cowardice. I get that. But I think the worst part is that she's not a patriot, and that bothers me.
0: Yes, I agree with you, Todd. I mean, these people are showing their true colors.
1: All right, Mark, we're going to have to leave it there. We certainly appreciate it. We apologize. We had some tech issues, but we're going to get you back on between now and the primary. Folks, you've got a choice, and this is a good choice. Mark Lynch, a good man. And, Mark, we wish you nothing but the very best out there on the campaign trail.
0: Thank you, Todd. I appreciate it. I'm praying for America to have the scales removed from their eyes, that we can get back and serve this country the way God intended it to be and bring God back first again.
1: Amen to that. All right. Mark Lynch, everybody, running for the U.S. Senate there in South Carolina. He has primaried Lindsey Graham. Your reaction to that? And thank God, finally a candidate with the courage to stand up and say, John Thune's out of there if I get elected. 901-260-5926. This is the Todd Stern Show.
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3: All right. Welcome back, everybody. This is the Todd Stearns Radio Show. What a true honor to be with you today, and great to have you with us on this Friday edition of the program. By the way, don't forget, tonight, 5 o'clock Eastern, we're going to be talking to the president of Catholic Vote. There has been a big controversy involving the Washington Nationals and one of their players, who is a devout Christian. And apparently management pretty much sidelined the guy because of his religious beliefs. So the good people over at Catholic Vote have come out in support of this athlete. We're going to be talking to them. Also, Steve Gill is joining us, and Wendy Patrick is going to be here as well. Edie Hill is going to weigh in on the news of the day. So we're going to have a jam-packed edition of the show tonight on Newsmax. All right, let's go right to the phone lines here. 901-260-5926. Louise in Georgia. Louise, what's going on?
12: Well, I'm poor and broken. You're probably rich. How are you doing?
3: I'm doing better than I deserve.
12: Well, I'm still breathing, so I guess that's a good thing.
3: It's a good day then. Absolutely, Louise.
12: It is. I won't hinder you, but I remember back in 2020, I don't remember whether it's 2 weeks or 2 months or when, I called and, you know, was talking about 2020 being such a crooked election. And at that time, you said, well, you know, we can't dwell on that. We've got to push past it. But my whole point being, I think we all know now that it was crooked, especially all this other crap coming out. But what worries me, MAGA people need to understand that the presidential election is not the only one that was crooked. Does anybody think in somebody in their right mind would put Maxine Waters, Al Green, Adam, whatever, I don't have a good name for him, Schiff.
3: Shifty Schiff, pencil neck Schiff is what we call him.
12: No, I've got a better name for him.
3: I bet you do.
12: I can't use it on my air.
3: I understand.
12: But I just want people to understand these midterms coming up will be just as crooked. The Democrats will be just as crooked. And if Karen Bass wins, we don't know it was crooked. And that's all I want to put out there. So people, we got to get out and vote on these midterms when they come our way.
3: Louise, I think, you know, here's what I want you to do. You're gonna be calling in between now and Election Day. But on Election Day, I want you to call in on our Election Day show and remind people and tell people what you just said, because it is so vitally important, Louise. And you're right. We've got to get out and vote. And that's the big problem. Yes, the other side is cheating. The way they're able to cheat is that conservatives, and especially all of you church-going Christians, you folks are lazy. Lazy butts. You got to get off your blessed assurance and you got to go and vote. I mean, it's really that simple, right, Louise?
12: That's right. And I'm one of them gun toting. I'm going to be like J.D. Vance's grandma.
3: Uh-oh.
12: I'll be a gun in every corner.
3: Come on now. All right. Louise.
12: No, don't you think that's a good thing?
3: I think it's a great thing, Louise. I sure do.
12: But we don't need to wait till the date. That day to remind them. We need to be reminding them every day.
3: Yes.
12: From now till then.
3: Yes. Louise, you speak the truth, and it is a great message. Look, we got to let you go because we're about to ramp the show, but Louise, thank you for that, and what a great word, by the way, on the guns. That's one of the reasons why the Chinese and the Russians have never tried to invade us. We've got too many pistol-packing grandmas. And then on the other hand, they got the cast-iron skillets, so... Russians, they know what's up. They know. All right, it's been a great show, folks. Hey, ToddStearns.com, go check out all of our great stories. We have that piece up on the 4th of July celebration that got canceled up in Nantucket. You're going to want to read that. Also, a crazy story out of Illinois. A school canceled a graduation prayer, and you need to read that story as well. Also, don't forget to head over to a bookstore, and all you have to do is go online. Pre-order a copy of The Golden Age, How Trump Saved America. Folks, you're going to love the book. That's all I can. It's going to be great. And I don't know, maybe in the next couple of weeks, we'll read some passages out of the book. You're going to be blessed. All right, we've got to scoot out of here. Thank you again. It has been great to be back in the saddle. Thank you for the thoughts and the prayers and the kind words. Get out there. Have a great Friday. We're going to see you Saturday at the Italian Festival in Memphis. And hopefully we'll see you in church on Saturday or Sunday. Get out there and be good, America.
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22: From ABC News. I'm Brian Clark. President Trump said this morning on social media that the four Republicans who voted for a resolution that would limit his war powers in Iran were unpatriotic. Later today, he was asked in the Oval Office if the U.S. would resume military operations if American troops were killed.
23: It would be a good reason. I'll be honest with you. If they killed U.S. troops, I think I would do that very quickly.
22: So far, there's still no deal to end the war and reopen the Strait of Hormuz. The president was speaking after he announced a $700 million initiative to boost the coal industry.
23: It was set aside for the Green New Scam, but the Green New Scam is history.
22: The plan includes construction of two new coal plants in West Virginia and Alaska. They would be the nation's first since 2013. Secretary of Agriculture Brooke Rollins says the government's responding to the New World screwworm detected on a cow on a ranch in South Texas.
24: The food supply is not compromised at all. This is not a disease. It is not a virus. It is simply an insect that lands in a wound and lays eggs that like to eat the flesh around the wound.
22: Food industry experts are concerned this could push prices higher. The Treasury Department has imposed sanctions on a new group of Cuban officials, including the country's president, as the administration continues to pressure the communist regime. Former National Security Advisor John Bolton set to plead guilty to illegally retaining national security information. ABC.

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0: 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This is Jed Mescott. Well, it's now Tennessee's 65th state park, and it's located just over the Hamilton County line where the Hiawassee and Tennessee Rivers meet. The Cherokee Removal Memorial Park has been there for years as a tribute to the Cherokee people forcibly removed from their homelands along the Trail of Tears. Well, the site has been a Meigs County park, but now the area has been elevated to state park status. That means a new name, Cherokee Trail of Tears State Park. You better have all the paperwork before registering a vehicle in Tennessee. This year, lawmakers approved legislation mandating that drivers provide proof of insurance when initially registering a vehicle, as well as proof of legal status when renewing your registration. From Washington, Tennessee Representative Andy Ogles now facing criticism from across the political spectrum after a now-deleted social media post that read, "Homosexuality has no place in America," and ended with a message wishing followers a happy nuclear family month. The post was made on the congressman's X account.
1: Here's the official forecast for tonight. Mostly clear, 61. Mostly sunny tomorrow with a high of 85. Tomorrow night, partly cloudy down to 64. Saturday, weekend kicking off with mostly sunny skies and a high of 88. Saturday night, partly cloudy, 64 degrees. Sunday, partly sunny, could see some rain and thunderstorms with a high of 87. Heading into Sunday night, scattered showers and thunderstorms are low 70. Monday, showers, thunderstorms, and 85. I'm Craig Allen on WGOW.
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12: Okay, so my question for you was, name that administration. 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I'm going to write down something that I do think is going to surprise a lot of folks. 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Hey, it is Brian Mudd in for Mark Levin. He's going to be back with us tomorrow, so you can look forward to that. In the meantime, it is an honor and a pleasure being here with you. I love being here with you. I miss you, actually. And so it's always great to have the opportunity. You can follow me at Brian Mudd Radio socially. And would love it. 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So what administration is it? Four of the top five all-time for gas prices. Three of the top